Hi, sorry to interrupt. My name is Belly, and I do a show called Tea Time, where I choose a type of tea every week and play songs, mostly twee, based on that tea's like vibe. So this week's tea is called London Fog. More on that later, but this first song that I'm going to play is called Raphael Bad As, dot, dot, dot. I can't say the last part, but it starts with an S, and I'll let you make it out on your own. Raphael Bad As. S. Here you go.

Okay, that was Raphael Bad As dot dot dot by God of Water, and they are gutting a body of water who just performed at Vassar last Friday, and it was pretty good. So yeah, that's by them. This next song is called Lily Pad Hopping by Blanket, which is a new like laptop tweet artist that I've been enjoying. So I hope you enjoy this song.

Okay, that was Lily Pad Hopping by Blanket, B7 Blanket. This next song is called Bow and Curtsy by Dylan Thom and Eilish Constance. Hope you enjoy.

Okay, that was Bow and Curtsy by Dylan Thom and Eilish Constance. This next song is called Better by Horse Laugh. Hope you enjoy.

Okay, that was Better by Horse Laugh. It ends pretty abruptly. This next song I'm going to try and play on CD, so bear with me if it doesn't work. I've gotten a little bit inspired by our physical media marathon. But yeah, I haven't done this in a while, so please bear with me. Let's try.

Okay, that was OX4 by The Postmarks from the album By the Numbers. That was a CD, so if you could tell, I don't know, it seemed louder than like the audio. But there's a few other people in the station right now. So there's a few new DJs shadowing Arden, B, and Livia, who will be starting their shows next week, I think. So yeah, like listen to their shows. They're all very interesting. This next song is called No Bets by Kitty Craft. Hope you enjoy.

Okay, that was No Bets by Kitty Craft. Hope you enjoyed. I realized I haven't talked about the tea today yet, because we were just having a conversation about a professor who drinks tea. Today's tea is London Fog, which I think you all know by now. It's just like Earl Grey with like milk and like a foam on top. I chose this because it's like been a little rainy lately, although it was sunny today, but yeah, that's why I chose London Fog. Earl Grey is also one of my favorite teas, so yeah, I hope this is embodying that tea. This next song is called Caledonia by Racecourse. Hope you enjoy.

Okay, that was Caledonia by Racecourse. Hope you enjoyed. This next song is called My Amazing Saturday by Tall Castle, another laptop twee band. Hope you enjoy.

Okay, that was My Amazing Saturday by Tall Castle. Hope you enjoyed. This next song is called Life Heart by Melania Cole. Melena Cole. Hope you enjoy.

Okay, that was Life Heart by Melania Cole. Hope you enjoyed. This next song is called Silencer by Frogert. Hope you enjoy.

Okay, that was Silencer by Frogert. Hope you enjoyed. Unfortunately, I have to interrupt the program with a brief PSA. So, Vassar Students for Justice in Palestine will be continuing to host a weekly food drive for Justice Outreach beginning Friday, September 12th, continuing every Friday for the duration of the academic year. The food drive takes place in the College Center on Vassar's campus from 12 to 4 p.m. Vassar students are encouraged to donate food they collect by using their dining swipe in Express, and all food donations are delivered the day of the drive. The Vassar and Poughkeepsie community are also welcome to donate non-perishable foods. Come find us at the Vassar College Center. So if that's something that you would be interested in doing, or if you have like extra non-perishable foods, please participate in that. The next song is called Exit by Jonah Paz, who is quite the king of laptop twee. Hope you enjoy.

Okay, that was Exit by Jonah Paz. Hope you enjoyed. I think the album cover is actually like one of the stars from White Flag by, what's his name? I don't remember. Okay, anyways. This next song is called Rumspringa by Ear. Hope you enjoy.

Okay, that was from Springa by Ear. Hope you enjoyed. This next song is called Apple by Love Egg, who is actually, it's also consisted of Jonah Paz and a friend. So, hope you enjoy Apple.

Okay, hope you enjoyed that. Sorry that it ended so abruptly. This next song is called Dog Song by Holidays in the United States. Hope you enjoy.

Okay, that was Dog Song by Holidays in the United States. I'm going to interrupt the program with another PSA. So, just in time for Climate Solutions Week Hudson Valley, the Climate Future Film Festival showcases powerful short films and documentaries that explore the challenges and possibilities of a changing planet. Through compelling storytelling and diverse perspectives, the program highlights climate science, environmental justice, and innovative solutions. Afterwards, participants are invited to engage in conversation, free and open to the public, and registration is required at Eventbrite Climate Future Film Festival. So this is on Thursday, September 24, 6:30 p.m. So if you're interested in watching films about climate solutions, pop out this Thursday. Yeah, so this next song is called Cars by Samba Jean-Baptiste. Hope you enjoy.

Okay, that was Costume by Mila Culpa. Hope you enjoyed. I just let the two songs play together. This next song is called The Field by Dylan Thom. Hope you enjoy.

Okay, so I hope you enjoyed that song. The song that I'm going to use to close off today's show, London Fog, is Kissing You by Jonah Paz. Hope you enjoy.

0: Okay, that was Kissing You by Jonah Paz. We're gonna transition to the next show. Ganit, you have the floor.
1: 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Independent Radio 91.3 WVKRFM Poughkeepsie. This is The Quiet Riot, and I'm your host, Ganit on the Beat. So I was in the middle of telling a story, and I'm just going to continue on air. I hope you all enjoy. We were talking about bike fiascos. My dear friend Joseph's tote bag was caught on the front wheel of his bike, and I think I have something to top that. So I went to Central Receiving, which is Vassar's like package facility, and I had just gotten my shoe rack. So I needed to bike from Central Receiving to my house. So I'm biking with one hand because my other hand is holding the Central Receiving shoe rack package. I'm going downhill. Behind me is an old man, God bless his soul. He lost control. He bumps into me. I lose control. I'm wobbling on the curb as cars are whizzing by. I'm like, this is the curb. I'm pointing to the edge of the table. And I'm wobbling with one hand on the bike. And I almost died. Like, I almost fell onto the road as cars were whizzing by. But I didn't. And I'm still here for today's show. Aren't you guys all so grateful? So the first song you'll be hearing from A Well and Alive, Ganit, is West Philly Vocoder by A Sunny Day in Glasgow. So that's two very different regions going on, but I hope you guys enjoy.

That was West Philly Vocoder by A Sunny Day in Glasgow. Hope you guys enjoyed. As you can tell by not the name of the band, but the name of the song, they are Philly natives. They emerged in the early 2000s, inspired by shoegaze acts like My Bloody Valentine, of course. This next song is called Sunrise by Windy and Carl. I don't know who they are, but I hope you guys enjoy Sunrise by Windy and Carl.

That was Sunrise by Wendy and Carl. They're a duo from Michigan that indulges in space rock. This next song is Capital Kind of Strain by Autolux. Enjoy.

That was Capital Kind of Strain by Autolux. Hope you guys enjoyed. We're currently talking about a senior that graduated last year that, you know, dearly missed. Call in at 845-437-7178 if you're him. This next song is Imperial by C. Feel. Hope you guys enjoy.

That was Imperial by Seafeel. Hope you guys enjoy. This next song is by a Spanish shoegaze band. This is Quisiste Ver by Velodromo.

That was Switching Lines by Starlight Conspiracy. Hope you guys enjoyed. I have some special guests in the studio today. Arden, would you like to move one of the mics over to you and Joseph? And Joe, you could come over here. I want you guys to tell everyone about your shows and what time they are so people can tune in and listen. Just hold on one sec.

0: Okay, we're back, and everyone's going to tell you about their show now. Joe, would you like to go first?
1: Absolutely.
0: And be sure to indicate what time your show is.
1: My name is Joe. My show is every other Sunday from 11 a.m. to 12 p.m., and I play music from, inspired by, and associated with the Pacific Northwest.
0: You guys should tune in. Next up, we have Arden.
2: Hi, I'm Arden. My show is 10 a.m. every other Sunday, and it's called Ska-Society. It's about ska, new wave, punk, and music that's inspired by ska. So I'd love if you listened in.
0: Woo! Next up, we have Joseph.
3: Thank you, DJ Gani on the beat. My show, it's called Talk O'Clock. It's Thursday nights at 11 p.m. We'll be bringing in people from just sort of all over the Hudson Valley and diving into who they are and why they are, and then also listening to Bedroom Pop.
0: Woo! Check out all of their shows. And before I continue the music, here's a quick PSA, a public service announcement. SJP Weekly Food Drive for Dutchess Outreach beginning Friday. Well, it already began. It's every Friday. Vassar Students for Justice in Palestine will be continuing to host a weekly food drive for Dutchess Outreach beginning on Friday, September 12th. So that already happened. And will be continuing every Friday for the duration of the academic year. The food drive takes place in the College Center on Vassar's campus from 12 p.m. to 4 p.m. Vassar students are encouraged to donate the food they collect by using their dining swipe and express, and all food donations are delivered the day of the drive. The Vassar and Poughkeepsie community are also welcome to donate non-perishable goods. Come find them in the College Center. I will be continuing with our program. This next song that you already got a little preview to is Deep Purple Girl by Pia Frost, remixed by Enju.

That was Deep Purple Girl by Pia Frost, remixed by Enju. This next song is Headboard by Lil Ugly Mane. Hope you enjoy.

0: That was Headboard by Lil Ugly Mane. Hope you guys enjoyed. This next song is Toxic Glue by Boy with Apple. If you haven't already noticed, we're getting into a newer realm with music. We started off with the 90s space rock shoegaze stuff. This is newer. This is more shoegaze inspired. Enjoy.
1: We're still stuck clinging together.

That was Toxic Glue by Boy with Apple. Hope you guys enjoyed. This next song is from Evergreen Wardrobe by Edith. I don't know if I'm pronouncing that right, in Orlando. This is from their album La Melanzonia del Grande Drago Tartaruga. So, Toxic Glue by Boy with Apple.

Last day again, and the sun is out as usual. I grab a can of Coke Zero from the 12-pack next to the couch. God, thank you for sunshine. USA, thank you for my fab drinks. I open the can with my finger, and a chip of turquoise nail polish breaks off my beaten nail and lands on my floral dress, disappearing into the viscous fabric peonies printed by a Vietnamese girl who will never see a blooming field. I'm in the living room, where buildings and streets patchwork on the pale wall, camouflaging in shades of white and glass tint. But no wind comes in from the 2D city outside the window. Today it's so hot it feels like autumn never happened. What a sad word. But no pumpkins, no Halloween, no pumpkin pie word.

day again, and the sun is out as usual. I remember pumpkins and leaves and flowers and trees, because my father used to carve wood. But now he works at IKEA in the big 6 meters wall near the building, and trees went extinct, and flowers too. What's left are the glossy, cadaveric white IKEA wood furnitures, and me and my father toys carved out of IKEA souvenirs. The IKEA pencils robot with two small IKEA pencils guns. The blue and yellow 60% recycled polypropylene skin shark. The small gem stained Swedish paper flats flower clips. They are all lined up, staring at me from their Kallax shelves prison. I was scared to wear this dress today, but no one even noticed anyway.

0: That was Evergreen Wardrobe by Edith and Orlando. This next song is... Well, actually, before I get to the next song, I'm going to read a quick PSA. Or actually, do you guys want to co-read a PSA?
1: Sure.
0: Just for PSA practice. Let's see. Okay, you guys will be reading Screening Gaza Doctors Under Attack. Just, I guess you can read the bolds. Arden, you can read this. And then Joseph, you can read the bottom.
2: Perfect.
3: There will be a screening for a film called Gaza, Doctors Under Attack. 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
0: Wow, those radio voices. Beautiful. So as I was saying, let's get back into it. This next song is Along by Landing off their EP Split. Hope you all enjoy.

That was Along by Landing. Hope you guys enjoyed. This next song is probably your last song for the night. I'm not entirely sure. Maybe I'll play another song after. Who knows? Or maybe I'll like just riff with the people in the studio with me. This is Snow White by Fake Mink. This isn't a usual part of my program, but hey, you're going to listen to it.

thank you for listening. That was Snow White by Fake Mink. Hope you guys enjoyed. And that is the end of my program. That is The Quiet Riot, and I'm your host, Ganeet on the Beat, signing off. Hope you guys enjoyed.

0: What is up, everyone? This is Jug Talk. I'm your host, DJ Guap.
1: And I'm your other host, DJ Luno.
0: Yes, and today we're going to be highlighting an artist, Lucy Bedrock. We've played Lucy Bedrock on the show before, but they recently dropped a new album, See, that has been highly anticipated. They didn't drop an album for almost 9 months.
1: Yeah, because they were focused on, you know, you said giving birth?
0: Yeah, that's what they were posted about. Like it's like
1: C-section. They don't drop.
0: Yeah, yeah. That's the name of one of the songs in the album. It's like I haven't dropped in 9 months. They're saying I'm like I'm giving birth. That's what they posted. yeah, but I had kind of mixed feelings about this. I don't know. I liked a few of the songs. C-section is a song on it. All right, we'll talk about that later. But that one dropped actually in April. I really liked that song.
1: We definitely have some older Lucy songs that we really, really love. This new album. This new album, I'm not too much of a fan of. I think it's important we highlight it.
0: And I wanted to play more of it, but DJ Luno vetoed some of it, so it was difficult.
1: All right. This first song is from the new album. It's called Speed Demon. Mm-hmm. Anything to say?
0: No.
1: All right. Let's play it.

0: Yeah, this next song, Stone in Focus, actually samples an Aphex Twin song. I don't know if you're familiar with Aphex Twin.
1: I am not.
0: They make a lot of... They're pretty popular in, like, the ambient scene. They made music a little while ago, but he samples it. You might actually recognize the very beginning of it. Yeah.
1: All right, Stone in Focus.

0: Yeah, we have actually some special guests. These are our brand new radio hosts, and they're watching us because our show is so amazing and cool, and we're really talented at doing what we do. So yeah.
1: Yo, what's up?
2: And you got to get closer.
0: Like, see how close.
3: What's up?
0: Do you have anything to say? Do you want to plug your show?
1: Yeah.
3: Let
1: me go first because my show is
3: first.
1: Okay,
3: yeah, go.
1: Mine will be called Introducing. I'm DJ Matty P. I'll be on with DJ Under Jaked every other Thursday at 11 p.m. You should check it out.
3: And my show is every Thursday at 12, or I guess Friday at 12 a.m. And it is for Vice Underground, our student concert org on campus. So, yeah.
0: Thank you. This next song we're playing, C-Section, Lucy Bedrock actually dropped as kind of a throwaway single in April of last year. I guess this year.
2: Last year would be 2025.
0: Of 2026. And my friend Totsu showed it to me. Shout out Totsu. He's super tough. He's really big into Lucy. I might actually go see him live together in December. But this song is so good. I was listening to an interview that Lucy Bedrock was doing, and they were explaining the origin of their name. They were saying, the Latin name for Lucy means light, and bedrock is like something that's like very, and its foundation, like the base of everything. And so they're saying, I have light in everything I do. And so that was kind of how they came up with their name. I thought it was kind of interesting. Yeah.
2: All right. We will do the PSA later, but this is Independent Radio 91.3 WVKR FM coming to you live from Poughkeepsie. Let's hit this next song.
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0: The second annual Local Motion on 91.3 WVKR benefit concert is happening Saturday, November 28th. Doors open at 5:30, music at 7. All donations will go to the two nonprofit organizations. All right, this next song is 2010 Justin Bieber.
1: Yeah. Do you want to talk about this album a little bit? It's your favorite album.
0: It's my favorite album. Yay. From Lucy. This album to me is really, really, I mean, it was really special, I think, what Lucy did.
1: How come?
0: Because of the fact that, like, the music flows so well, each song flows so well into each other when you listen to it as a whole, first of all. But also, to me, it feels like the songs are so airy and expressive that it really captures an interesting, you know, multifaceted part of Lucy's life.
1: Wow. Yeah. I really like, this song came out, in 2025. I think it was a very well-polished album. And it was really what pushed Lucy into the spotlight and got a lot of traction. Another album we'll play later, Fête de la Vanille. I think it's interesting.
0: It's technically an EP, but yeah.
1: Yeah, but it's interesting to compare them. We'll play some of their earlier music as well to see like their sonic growth. I think they've gone through so many different stages, but in a really cool way, you know?
0: Are we pretentious, guys? Let us know.
1: Yeah, let us know.

0: Yo, my bad, guys. I was not paying attention. We were trying to figure out how to fix my headphones. But this this next song is with Kuru, which is a affiliate of Associate with Lucy Bedrock. They're actually, like, really tight. Lucy Bedrock is in Collective La Familia with Easy Cody Lee, Pretty Fun, and Slayer. And I think some other people, like, I think Ego Break is in there.
1: Yeah, yeah. Slayer's Burger Music Guys.
0: Yeah. But they make music together and they're pretty cool. I think their sound is pretty cool. I kind of didn't really plan out the rest of what I'm going to say. So this is End of Spring.

0: Yeah, that was End of Spring with Whoa. I just put on the headphones and I can hear my voice.
1: It's They're crazy, right?
0: Holy cow, you're in my ear.
1: Yeah.
0: All right, I don't really like this. This next song, Valentine's Day, is actually don't. This is an old song. I think it's like 2022, 2023. But I really like it listening to the other music and listening to this because it gives you a snapshot. Like, I really like on the show when we can go in chronological order and you can listen to like an entire catalog and see how artists change and evolve over time. This song, actually, I'm not really sure when exactly, but Lucy Bedrock did not always go by Lucy Bedrock. They went, I forget.
1: All right, while we wait,
0: they had another name. And I don't remember if this song was dropped. Honestly, this is like, I'm so unorganized today. Normally, I'm on top of my stuff. But yeah, this is Valentine's Day. Do you have anything to say, DJ Luma?
1: I do not. Let's hit it.
0: Okay.

0: We have a caller in. How do Lucas? How do we DJ Luna? How do we get a call on this? Phone A. Is it? Wait, which phone is it?
1: It's phone A.
0: Phone A. All right. Can they hear us?
1: Wait. Okay, you're on air. Wait.
0: Hello.
2: Hi. Can I? Hi.
3: First of all, no cursing.
2: Okay.
3: All right. What request would you like to make?
2: I would like to listen to the song Amor Towards Yours.
3: By who?
0: How do you spell that?
2: A-M-O-U-R space T-O-U-J-O-U-R-S.
3: We're not going to play that at this time.
2: Various artists.
0: By Gigi D'Agostino?
2: Who? Yes, that's right. Man. Correct.
0: Is this your uncle?
3: Yes.
0: We can play a few seconds of it. I'll add it to the queue. We'll play it next, okay?
2: Fantastic. Thank you so much.
0: We don't have time to do the whole thing, but
3: you
0: we'll play
3: you
0: it for a bit.
3: You should donate to WVKR.
0: Yes, if anyone wants to donate.
3: It's too late now, but you can still donate.
0: Oh, okay.
3: Like normally. You should donate normally.
2: Depends on how much of the song you play.
3: All right. Bye.
0: Thank you for calling.
3: Bye.
0: How did he even find out how to call? I don't even know how to call.
3: I don't know how to hang up.
0: Okay, back to the music.

0: Okay, after a popular request from We Are Going to Play L'Amour Toujours.
1: A lot of it so that my uncle has to donate a lot of money.
0: Yes, and everyone else, make sure you'd also donate a lot of money.

0: Sorry, we're not allowed to play this. Actually, if you don't know, WVKR, our radio, has a really strict policy on not playing music that has ever reached the Billboard Hot 100. So this song definitely reached the Billboard Hot 100, as I'm sure all of you guys recognize that song. So unfortunately, we cannot listen to the rest of the song. We can continue with our scheduled broadcasting.
1: All right, let's hit the next song.
0: Yeah, this next song, maybe next two songs, depending on how much time you have, are from Lucy Bedrock's album, Feta Love and O, which is an EP, as DJ Luno so kindly corrected me earlier. That is a very different sound to it. I don't know, I guess you'll hear.

0: 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Hello?
1: Yeah, I'd like to make a request.
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1: This one's called El Gigante de Herrio.
0: Okay. How do you spell that?
1: E-L space L-E-L. G-I-G-A-N-T-E space D-E space H-I-E-R-R-O. Is by the Grupo Sonador.
0: 1 second.
1: Please and thank you.
2: De Hierro? Is it El Gigante de Hierro?
1: Yes.
2: Don't play it. We got to check. We got to check.
1: Definitely not the top 100.
0: Yeah, that's so chill.
1: Not in this country.
0: Go. Oh, I need to start it.

0: That's definitely like, we definitely can't play that. Sorry, I want to, but we're not allowed to. They'll take away our show if we do that. Sorry. Call in if you have a song that didn't ever stream.
1: All right, this next and last song.
0: We don't have I mean, we could play half of a song. What song should we play? Yes, You May. Cause Nine or Mimosa?
1: We were interrupted, so I think Yes, You May is the last song on Musique anyway.
0: Okay, yeah. It's last a good outro song. And we'll see you next week at the same time, 10 p.m. Jug Talk. Thank you so much. I'm DJ Guap.
1: I'm DJ Luna. See you guys.
0: Have a good night.

Good night and welcome back to WVKR Radio. Right now, we're starting the show After Hours in Tokyo, which is going to be taking place every Tuesday at 10:30 from now on a weekly basis. Just as a reminder, After Hours in Tokyo is a nightly show inspired in kisa bars and jazz bars from Japan. And we're going to be playing a bunch of Japanese jazz songs, other type of city pop, and music that you would hear in a Japanese bar. I hope you enjoy.

You are listening to WVKRFM 91.3. This last song that you just heard was Lipstick Message by Yumi Arai. And before that, the first song of tonight's program was Son of Zero Head by Zero Sin. Let's go on to the next one.

You just listened to Midnight Rendezvous by the band Cassiopeia. And before that, we were listening to a band called Paris Match. And the song, the title's in Japanese, but the song's name was Nemure Nai Kanashi Yoru Nara. And shout out to Julian if you're listening, because this was your request. Okay, we're going to continue with the next song called Baby Talk.

And before we're off with the show, a bit of an announcement. There's a Climate Solutions Week in Hudson Valley, the film festival, Climate Future Film Festival, which is going to take place this Thursday, September 24th at 6:30 p.m. Just in time for Climate Solutions Week, Hudson Valley, the Climate Future Film Festival showcases powerful short films and documentaries that explore the challenges and possibilities of a changing planet. Through compelling storytelling and diverse perspectives, the program highlights climate science, environmental justice, and innovative solutions. Afterwards, participants are invited to engage in conversation. The entrance is free and open to the public, and registration is required at Eventbrite Climate Future Film Festival. Thank you for tuning in tonight. We're on to our last song of the night of the program, and this is going to be 20 Minutes by Yumi Matsutoya. Again, thanks for tuning in, and I hope you enjoy.

Listening to 91.3 WVKR FM, independent radio from Vassar College in Poughkeepsie, New York. I'm DJ Nur, and welcome to Music for Fish. Music for Fish is an anti-speciesist political concept project about turning our attention to anti-speciesist affairs in our usual ritual instance. Considering music for fish, what might it sound like? How might it come to be? And how might you be a part of it? I'm DJ Nur. Welcome, welcome, welcome. I'm excited for our program today, and we've got a shadow from Liv, a friend of the station, which is always exciting. We have only 7 songs this evening. It'll be about a 40-minute runtime, but there is some things that I do want to get through. The gist of our program is going to be talking about two figures, scientific figures, that are, in a sense, consequential for visualizing the gaps in our knowledge of recognizing our multi-species, interspecies relationality. I was doing some writing, some self-guided writing about Music for Fish, and specifically about what playlisting does on Music for Fish. What is it actually that is brought to the program, to you as the listener, to me as a scholar, and to this as an educational venture? What does playlisting allow for? And one of the things that I think is quite special about playlisting on Music for Fish is that it's something that is a ritual amalgamation. It's always pulling together things that require interpolation. They require subjects to find themselves as subjects of this hailing this series of symbols, everything that comes with Music for Fish as a title, as a mode of listenership, as the things carried out within the music of each playlist. I want to return to that a little bit because we're going to be talking about the Living Species Index, which is a figure that we're going to problematize, but it is a figure that generally captures the biodiversity and the livelihood of vertebrate species. And it's a figure that's often cited as one in extreme peril. I think it's over 70% of vertebrate species that we've identified are in some kind of danger or have been made extinct in the recent Anthropocene era, if we are succumbing to calling it that. And the second figure would be the shifting baseline syndrome and theory. And there's actually a difference between the theory and syndrome. If you Google things and you look things up, it'll say that they're synonymous, but they're actually not. And they're very practically about the difference between what a theory is and what a syndrome is. So we'll be talking about how these figures might be interconnected. I'll give you a little description. The shifting baseline theory is essentially the idea that what was normal for one person, one group of people, one experiential container in the past continues to evolve in a way where it's not retraceable. We come to lose the ideas, the senses that were captured from other people. And so shifting baseline theory is often something that's exemplified, especially with bioacoustic illumination. The gap in what it sounds like to be outside in nature, it's changed quite a bit over the past half century, let alone on even a farther time scale, but you can actually, from what we have in some senses, listen to the changes of the acoustic environment, how they have become quieter, how they have become dominated by human sounds, how species have fallen out of participation, and how the memory of what it sounds like to be outside is something that is more mythologized, right, through media and these modes of accessibility that go beyond experiential perception. But that the experiential perception is really what we're trying to hold on to. And that's the real baseline, right? The shifting baseline theory is something that is accounting for the vulnerabilities of human perception and trying to point to a fact that, in a sense, there is baselines beyond our perception. And that's very much what Music for Fish is considering in Music for Fish, music beyond intended for something that is not a human audience, destabilizing the primacy of that assumption that intention is for humans and thinking about for intention for other livid organisms, species, yada, yada, yada. 5 minutes of talking is certainly a lot. So let's jump into the music. We've got Paris by Feeble Little Horse to start us off. My Bell Rings by

PSA. Just a reminder that our pledge drive is something that closed on Monday. We had the pledge drive running from last Tuesday to Monday. You might be able to squeeze things in, and I know it might be officially over, but

That was Cloud Swing by East Ghost. Before that, My Bell Rings by Ope Riley. You know, I really don't know if I'm saying it right, but we're going to roll with it. It's Ope Riley with R-E-L-L-Y. And we started off with Paris by Feeble Little Horse. You're listening to Music for Fish. I'm DJ Nur, joining the studio with Liv. And I've got two announcements for you. The first one I want to be prompt with, because it actually leaves off where I left you off last week. If you remember, I spoke about Climate Solutions Week in the Hudson Valley, the Climate Future Film Festival. And when is that happening? This week, Thursday, September 24th at 6:30 p.m. 10 films, 9 countries, 1 urgent question. What comes next? The film festival will showcase powerful short films and documentaries that explore the challenges and possibilities of a changing planet. Through compelling storytelling and diverse perspectives, the program highlights climate science, environmental justice, and innovative solutions. Afterwards, participants are invited to engage in conversation. Free and open to the public, registration is required at Eventbrite Climate Future Festival. I remember that we talked last week about the fact that this advertisement doesn't actually list a location. But you can totally look up that Eventbrite link for Climate Future Film Festival in the Hudson Valley. I think I looked it up and it was a location in Newburg. So totally local. Absolutely consider checking it out. The honorary judges are Edward Norton and Bill McKibben this year, which might strike some raised eyebrows. And the other thing that I want to tell you about is a state program that may be of interest. The State Agriculture Department announced $750,000 available to support disadvantaged farmers. Applications are now open for the Socially and Economically Disadvantaged Farmer Grant Program. Funding ranges between $10,000 to $50,000 to facilitate startup, improvement, and expansion of farm operations. Also to offer support for marketing, training, construction, and more. You can find more out about it, but I want to give you a little bit of a tidbit. The Socially and Economically Disadvantaged Farmers Grant Program is administered by the Northeast Farmers of Color Land Trust, NEFOC. The department announced its partnership with NEFOC to administer this program on its behalf in 2023. And the program was funded in the fiscal year of 2023 to 2024. The New York State enacted budgets during that period, and it is building upon the state's priority to expand opportunities in agriculture to more New Yorkers. You can totally find more about it if you go to agriculture.ny.gov. This was a PSA delivered on behalf of the Department of Agriculture and Markets of New York State. The applications are now open for the Socially and Economically Disadvantaged Farmer Grant Program. Go give it a look if that is relevant to you, or if it's relevant someone that you know. It's a hard time for farmers, and $10,000 to $50,000 for all of those ranges of possible utilities may be very well appealing. I want to bring us back to some of the subjects of what we're talking about today, straying between the shifting baseline theory and the living species index. One of the things that Music for Fish often initiates, especially in talks of speciesism and animal rights, in ecological justice, hermeneutic justice, fish are a minority, a particular minority in all of these things, right? When we talk about hierarchies of Western dualism, post-enlightenment, if I've ever said that, if you ever called me saying that on the show, or I'm about to say it now, I am talking about the ideas that were born from the post-England, Anglo-Saxon enlightenment, where we had a bunch of ideas, especially about those from René Descartes, and dualism. And these are all things that came to evolve to a lot of the things that we know today. One of them might be Darwin's hierarchy of species, right? Darwin proposed a taxonomy of species. He proposed ways of identifying species in relations to each other through a taxonomical status. That did not necessarily initiate a hierarchy, right? It did not necessarily initiate that even if there is a taxonomy of things, it was aligning an order that was more of a teleological argument than a hierarchical one. And Western culture and a lot of the things surrounding that could not suffice with that. A lot of Western culture necessitates forms of violence that require pedestaling things to degrees of negation that are acceptable. And fish are a particular victim of that. We've talked many times about how, where other animals that we have observed to be intelligent, like elephants or crows, chimpanzees, dolphins,
are given a lot of the benefits of the doubt because they're able to do things that are more essentially communicative to human species, right? There's a sense in which when we find out new things about how robust the languages of birds are, or we find things out about the memories of insects, we come to look at these things as kind of one and done's in comparison to a kind of subconscious hierarchy of species that we tend to occupy. And again, things that are centered upon their appearance, essentially, to human characteristics. And a big part of that, for example, you might have heard of the mass of the brain theory, essentially that an animal's intelligence essentially corresponds to the size of its brain. The size, the more brain that you have, the more neurons firing, the more you can do, the more you can calculate. And that is a lot of the rationale that even got us to the place of thinking, oh, elephants might be pretty smart. Oh, dolphins might be pretty smart, right? Because we're testing them and we're able to interact with them in all these ways. Yes, right? But it's pretty easy to tell what the size of a dolphin's brain is, an elephant's brain is. It's hard to get a bird in captivity, isn't it? You know, even in the simplest ways, right? The ways that animals do not appear to our scientific methods and how those scientific methods are privy to our modes of perception, incredibly important to how we understand interspecies relations, but especially those of fish, because fish are always at the bottom of this hierarchy. Fish are assumed to be non-intelligent. We know the least about the ocean compared to a lot of the on-land terrestrial life and biology that we're surrounded by. There is so much depth to be explored within the ocean. We are not aquatic animals. And so in a lot of ways, we have demeaned fish. We have devalued fish. They are not intelligent, we assume. We think that they are on the bottom of most food chains, right? If you look at general hierarchies of species, whether you agree with them or not, fish are almost always at the bottom or second bottom rung. And a lot of that comes from a lack of understanding. Part of what I want to talk about is the mix then between the Living Species Index and the shifting baseline theory, right? The Living Species Index is something that calculates the status of vertebrate species. That's incredibly important because, well, the world is not surrounded by fully vertebrate species, but it's a metric that enables us to be able to review the state of species populations, even if we're not fully capturing non-vertebrates. And the statistic, I said a little above 70, that was correct. Monitored wildlife populations fell on average monitored wildlife populations fell by an average of 73% globally between 1970 and 2020. That's a 50-year period. And the data set tracks 35,000, roughly, population trends across about 5,500 vertebrate species, including mammals, birds, reptiles, amphibians, and fish. Freshwater habitats experienced the most severe drop, with an average decline of 85%, and regional declines varied widely, led by steep drops in the Latin American and Caribbean season areas, as well as looking at 95% in those areas, compared to Africa at 76%. Obviously, right, there's a disproportionality that is both affecting fish and also a disproportionality for how we can come to affect this situation that is affecting fish, how we can recognize our responsibility for engendering a situation where we are being the most destructive to those who we do not know. And this is something that carries on as a political message throughout the signaling and the symboling of our tied relationality as terrestrial beings. But for Music for Fish, the most important thing is the shifting baseline. How will you come to remember living through an experience of freshwater habitats dropping by an average decline of 85%? How will you come to recognize and cherish the memories, be able to represent them to people beyond you, of the idea of 73% average of global decline between the past 50 years? It's something that is going to be a struggle for all of us, especially when we're inundated with ideas about existential, that the ceasing of existential calculation, the end of the world, the end of our future. But this is really where we actually get to open up whose future is ending. What is the future that is at risk when we look at the power systems and what they're signaling, and what could be opened up in that vacuum? That is where I really think that the horizontalization
of species cognizant politics will be incredibly important in recognizing that we need a form of politics that we have already struggled over, definitely Western paradigms, but among Eastern paradigms as well, to be able to fundamentally represent interspecies relation politically, where the other species that we come to live with have a political significance that cannot be pushed aside in favor of human interests as the principal motivator of history. It is not just a human history, and fish must live long enough to tell the tale. And so that's a lot of what the combination of the Living Species Index and the shifting baseline theory is about. The shifting baseline theory is that over time, the baseline of what is appropriate comes to change and is relative to the people living in that time. And so we lose a decreasing degree to be able to understand what we had had before, in a sense. The syndrome of it is the actual effects. The syndrome is the result of, by being ignored by these types of calculations, by being unavailable to be considered within the baseline, you are eradicated. And this is something that is incredibly consequential for non-human species, but is going to become importantly consequential to human species, in the sense that the shifting baseline of acceptable violence towards humans is something that will continually come to shift, and in ebbs and flows, of course, but it would be reasonable to say that maybe we're living in some highs. And so extrapolate this. Consider these two ideas in tandem, the Living Planet Index, as a metric, what its weaknesses might be, what its strengths might be, how it is giving us an important tool to be able to steer towards a future that is more positivist of interspecies relations, and the shifting baseline theory. How is the way that we come to understand the world constantly changing in a way that's going to be harder and harder to retrieve and bring to the future generations? It's a task that Music for Fish greets every playlist, and that we're going to continue greeting with the rest of this program. We've got, I believe, 4 songs left on Music for Fish. It might sound like a few, but I guarantee you it won't feel like a few once we get into it. We've got Ow by Cake Dog. I love Cake Dog. Menace in the Phantom is maybe going to become more than a cult classic. Obviously a staple of footwork, Cake Dog, and a lot of the internet widened fan bases of footwork that have come to exist, no disrespect. But Cake Dog has been holding it down. So any opportunity, happy to put it on. We've got The Boss by Joey G, Joey G the second. We'll call it by off of the album London Sky. Came out this year. I gave it a fair listen, and it was good. We've played Joey G the second on the program before. A Little Dissonance. It's A Little Dissonance, but it will resolve. Famous echoing line. We'll return to The Boss. Maybe it'll give you some reminiscent feelings of being fired from your humandom to become fish. Sheets by Actress and Rainey Miller off of the new Radical Frame. I honestly will admit it, I haven't listened to this album yet. I didn't even know that it was a part of an album until I did some exploration, but this song is so enrapturing. I hope that it is as gripping to you as it has been to me. Rainey Miller, we've had on this program many times before. Exceptional London experimental ambient avant-garde artist. And Milo by Pume Orange off of the album Angel by Milo, which we're not done with. Pume Orange will have something off of that album again next week, but I really appreciated that song as a way to close. So we're going to jump into it. We've got Ow by Cake Dog up now, and we'll end with a poem.

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1: and where we could accelerate.
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Wow, wow, wow. That was Milo by Pume Orange. We had before that Sheets by actress and Rainey Miller, The Boss by Joey G the Second, and Ow by Cake Dog. You'll be listening to Music for Fish. Thanks so much for tuning in. I've got a poem to end us. You know where to find us, 11 p.m. EST every Tuesday. You can find us on the station schedule as well. The poem for this evening, it's a poem that I wrote in dedication to the time capsules, the four major time capsules that we've sent out into space. That are either an international space stations or are meant to be retrieved by some treasure-finding species. The poem is called For the Capsules to Return. Oh, to the capsules we send that may never return, that sail into futures unknown. We pray that we've captured the brightness that the peaks of humanity's shown. While we pray for a day, a receiver, or while we pray for one day, a receiver, born far from message in foam. Our treasures are delicate, paper and bottles. Might be best if you'd just send them home. Thanks for listening. DJ Nair, Music for Fish. Good night.

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around that you can't find a virtuous woman these days. Yeah, but I beg to differ, 'cause I found a queen.

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1: 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It is 1 a.m. and you are listening to The Breakdown. This week we are joined by Felix, Julie, Zoe. Yeah, but why are you waving? Felix was waving at me. And Anthony, who was just telling the story of how he lost his virginity. Anyways, so if you hear that happening in the background, don't worry about it. We are this week doing 90s indie rock, and the first two songs that you will hear are August Again by Ida and The Thick and the Thin by Idaho. I hope you enjoy.

If you're just joining us, that was August Again by Ida and The Thick and the Thin by Idaho. The next two that we'll be listening to is A Sport and a Pastime by Racecourse and Tapir by Pot Valiant.

That was A Sport and a Pastime by Racecourse and Tapir by Pot Valiant. Felix was nodding his head, so I think he liked it. He laughed. He did not. That's all right. The next two are A Picture 1996 by Strictly Ballroom and Wrong Song by E. Who? Strictly Ballroom. They're really fun. And E, who I saw in, or E, who I saw in concert. No, they are real and they're awesome.

Those last two were A Picture, 1996 by Strictly Ballroom, and Wrong Song by E.E. The next two are At the Artist's Leisure, Part 2 by The Jazz June, and The Wait by The American Analog Set.

0: just got by.
1: It's not... Those last two were At the Artist's Leisure Part 2 by Jazz June and The Wait by the American Analog Set. Next two we'll be listening to are Bruise Blue by Sunday Best, and Zoe, you're going to like this one, Story Musgrave by Scrawl.
2: Yes!
1: Zoe's very hyped about Scrawl. Anyways, see you after these two songs.

Those last two were Bruised Blue by Sunday's Best and Story Musgrave by Scrawl. The next two are newer to me, but I very much like them. They are I Drive a Lot by Starflyer 59 and Not If I Leave First by The Shyness Clinic.

Those last two were I Drive a Lot by Starflyer 59 and Not If I Leave First by The Shyness Clinic. We have three songs left. You did, Zoe, missed scroll. We have three songs left for the night. We have Tellings by Ida, Spangle by Should, and Naomi and Me by Rocket Ship.

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It is 2 a.m. and you are listening to 91.3 WVKR FM Poughkeepsie, New York Independent Radio. 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

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Why people tear the seams from anyone's dreams is far over my head.

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And gentlemen, we've brought you the new sound, a new impression in modern music here at the Royal Roost. Don't forget, Monty Kay presents the wonderful concert here at the Royal Roost, along with your boy Symphony Sid, with a lot of the wonderful music that I know a lot of you folks out there really enjoy. And don't forget, that'll be Charlie Parker and the All-Stars over the weekend, the Tad Dameron Group, and the great and wonderful Miles Davis organization. Hope you've had a ball. Ladies and gentlemen, now let's go back to the all-night, all-frantic one, the Symphony Sid Show, right over there at WMCA Studios with Bob Garrity.

In the biblical days, the good Lord spoke to Daniel. He spoke to Jonah. And when I was around 15 years of age, he spoke to me.

It's your F-Star download. Isaac Fremont used to sing tenor. I had the highest voice around. The good Lord said, if I can raise the dead, I can make this boy get down.

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It's called Jonah. 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So I'm going to tell you.

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Some people don't believe that a whale could you receive, but that does not make my song at all untrue. There are whales on every side with their big mouths open wide.

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1: I believe in God. I believe in a divine spirit. And I believe deeply that that spirit helps you go along if you believe. 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
1: Together, let's send a clear message from this hall. The fighting must stop.
2: But I have a big decision to make. Will a deal be made with Iran? Or do I annihilate the Islamic Republic and do it quickly?
0: As United Nations Secretary General Antonio Guterres calls for peace in the Middle East, President Trump uses his UN address to threaten Iran with annihilation. Trump also bragged about seizing Venezuela's oil. We'll speak to the Iranian-American analyst Trita Farsi of the Quincy Institute. Then Senator Bernie Sanders gives a major address at the historic Riverside Church in New York on war, oligarchy, and the dangers of AI.
3: If the lives of every man, woman, and child are going to be fundamentally changed by this technology, then the people of our country and the people of this world must make the decisions regarding AI, not just a handful of big tech oligarchs.
0: We'll speak also with a Nepali activist taking part in a rally outside the United Nations just weeks after catastrophic flooding left almost 8,000 people dead or missing, the world's latest climate disaster. Plus, 2026 is the deadliest year for measles in the United States since the disease was declared eliminated more than a quarter of a century ago. In Pennsylvania, four people have died of measles over the past month. We'll speak to Dr. Paul Offit with the Children's Hospital of Philadelphia. His recent piece, RFK Jr., Secretary of Measles Land. All that and more coming up. Welcome to Democracy Now!, democracynow.org, The War and Peace Report. I'm Amy Goodman. Speaking at the UN General Assembly in New York Tuesday, President Trump called for the annihilation of Iran. After his threat, Trump told reporters U.S. officials had a very good three-hour meeting with Iranian leaders. Iranian state media confirmed Foreign Minister Abbas Araghchi met with U.S. Special Envoy Steve Witkoff on the sidelines of the UNGA earlier on Tuesday. Ahead of the meeting, Iran again stated its conditions for reopening the Strait of Hormuz, which include immediately lifting the naval blockade, releasing all frozen Iranian assets, and ending the war on all fronts, including Lebanon. This is President Trump speaking at the UN General Assembly Tuesday.
2: But I have a big decision to make. Will a deal be made with Iran that lets them rebuild and create a far greater country than it ever was before? Maybe one of the greatest in the Middle East or even the world? Or do I annihilate the Islamic Republic and do it quickly, never giving them a chance to kill and destroy people and countries again?
0: Fighting in Yemen has reportedly left up to 169 people dead as the Iran-backed Houthis clash with Saudi-supported government troops over key areas along the Red Sea coast, driving thousands from their homes. More than 3,000 people have fled Yemen by boat across the Red Sea to Djibouti, as the fighting has displaced more than 130,000 people this month, according to the UN Refugee Agency. This is a displaced Yemeni woman in Djibouti.
4: 10 years ago, we came here for safety because of the war back home. Thank God we stayed for some years. Peace came to our country and we went back, hoping we would live in peace. But now we have been forced to cross the Red Sea again, so we don't have any peace.
0: Ahead of his trip to the UN General Assembly, Israeli Prime Minister Benjamin Netanyahu posted a video on social media blasting New York City Mayor Zohran Mamdani, who had called for Netanyahu's arrest for war crimes in Gaza.
5: Shame on you, Mr. Mamdani. Shame on you for supporting the Hamas terrorist monsters who butchered our people. Shame on you for inciting riots against New York Jews. I'm coming to the UN. I'm going to tell the truth about our heroic soldiers, and I'm going to tell the truth about you.
0: Mayor Mamdani has not expressed support for Hamas, and while he's repeatedly pledged to enforce a warrant issued by the International Criminal Court to arrest Netanyahu, Mayor Mamdani recently clarified he does not have the authority to do so. This is the mayor responding to Netanyahu's video.
6: What we do know to actually be the truth when it comes to the prime minister is that he is the subject of an International Criminal Court arrest warrant for alleged war crimes and crimes against humanity. And as the prime minister, he is the architect of horrific genocide against Palestinians. And that just a few days ago, his military killed an 11-year-old boy in what is deemed to be a safe zone.
0: The Israeli Prime Minister Netanyahu is expected to address the UN General Assembly on Thursday. Brazil's President Luiz Inácio Lula da Silva used his address at the UN General Assembly to warn against attempts to interfere in Brazil's upcoming elections scheduled for October 4th. According to the polls, Lula's currently in a statistical tie with the right-wing candidate, Senator Flavio Bolsonaro, who is the son of the former right-wing president Jair Bolsonaro. Lula's comments come as the U.S. imposed two new rounds of tariffs on Brazilian goods back in July, exerting economic pressure ahead of elections. This is Lula speaking at the UN General Assembly Tuesday.
7: Democracy is once again under threat. We witness once more foreign interference in electoral processes. The geography proximity to the world's greatest military power is inescapable, especially in the context of renewed hegemonic temptations. Brazil does not fit in anyone's backyard.
0: Republican Senator John Curtis of Utah has called for an investigation into President Trump's son, Donald Trump Jr. The senator wrote a letter to a Senate panel calling for a probe into businesses owned by Don Jr. and payments made by Russian oligarch Umar Kremlev for Donald Trump Jr.'s wedding celebrations in the Bahamas this year. In 2010, Kremlev changed his last name to Kremlev, which means the Kremlin's man. In the letter, Senator Curtis wrote, quote, "These reports raise legitimate questions about foreign access to members of a sitting president's family and whether such relationships can create actual or perceived expectations of favorable treatment. They also may create expectations of a return favor that could even create national security vulnerabilities," unquote. Last week, President Trump told a reporter that Donald Trump Jr. had paid back the Russian oligarch. ProPublica is reporting the FBI had been investigating Maine Republican Senator Susan Collins' role in an alleged bribery scheme, but the investigation abruptly ended after President Trump won re-election. The allegations surround Martin Kao, the former CEO of naval technology manufacturer Navitech, who allegedly donated money to lawmakers in exchange for them funneling defense contracts to his company. ProPublica described Collins as the most important lawmaker who was named in the alleged scheme. ProPublica reports Cal provided a $150,000 contribution to Collins' super PAC through a shell company shortly after meeting with the PAC's top official. Senator Collins chairs the Senate Appropriations Committee and allegedly steered millions in military contracts to Navitech. According to ProPublica, Collins allegedly met with Cao in person and made clear she expected him to pay her back in exchange for the contracts his company was getting. Cao reportedly told the FBI, Collins said in a meeting, quote, "You've seen me deliver," unquote. The Justice Department is backing President Trump's ban on CNN, MS Now, and Politico from the White House. In a court filing, Trump's DOJ called the news outlet's access a privilege, not a right, and cited national security concerns. CNN, MS Now, and Politico have sued the Trump administration, claiming their First Amendment rights have been violated by Trump's ban. A hearing is scheduled for today. A federal judge in Colorado has ordered the Trump administration to return a Honduran immigrant deported to the Central African Republic back to the United States. Brian Omar Sanchez Servillon was deported a month ago as part of President Trump's secretive third country agreements with dozens of nations. Since Trump returned to office, an estimated 25,000 1,000 immigrants have been deported to third countries they have no ties to. This comes as ICE has reportedly stopped disclosing the locations of thousands of jailed immigrants who face final orders of removal, making it much harder for attorneys and family members to track them down. In Texas, a federal judge has granted an emergency request to temporarily block the deportation of Wilbur Rafael Garces Perez, who is being held in an ICE jail with a bullet still lodged in his back. The 28-year-old Venezuelan asylum seeker was delivering food for DoorDash on Sunday when he was shot in the torso by an ICE agent. Perez has been transferred between ICE detention and the hospital multiple times and has lost movement on his left side. He was returned to an ICE jail in Pearsall, about 135 miles south of Austin, on Tuesday, according to Perez's lawyer. Texas Congress members Greg Kassar and Joaquin Castro are reportedly planning to visit Perez today. A grand jury declined to bring charges in the case of Nolan Wills, an 18-year-old black college athlete whose body was found in July on a barrier island in Mississippi. Wills vanished after taking a boat to the island with a group of white friends over the July 4th holiday. His body was recovered several days later. His family and advocates continue to demand for a full investigation and the release of the state medical examiner's autopsy report. Kristen Clark, general counsel of the NAACP, said in a statement, quote, "The results of the grand jury investigation leave Nolan's family and the public with far more questions than answers. Make no mistake, we'll continue to stand with Nolan's family and use every tool available in the quest to uncover the full truth surrounding his tragic death," Kristen Clark said. At least six major hospitals in the U.S. reached formal agreements with President Trump's Justice Department to stop providing gender-affirming care to transgender youth. That's according to the New York Times, which reports the hospitals include NYU Langone Health in New York, the University of Pittsburgh Medical Center, and Connecticut Children's Hospital. Many of the deals hadn't been made public until now and also include thousands of dollars in payments from the hospitals to the federal government. Raquel Willis, executive director of the Gender Liberation Movement, told the New York Times, quote, "It's devastating to watch one by one healthcare institutions that once cared for trans youth turn their backs on them," unquote. And in labor news, DoorDash has agreed to pay $131.5 million in a historic settlement reached with New York City that will impact more than a quarter of

0: peace in the Middle East.
1: Across the Middle East, conflicts are cascading. So-called ceasefires have amounted to little more than lesser fires, with civilians continuing to pay the price. Enough is enough. I appeal to the leaders in this chamber to maximize this high-level week for de-escalation and dialogue. And together, let's send a clear message from this hall. The fighting must stop.
2: Shortly after the Secretary General spoke before the United Nations General Assembly, President Trump took to the stage and openly threatened to annihilate Iran.
3: But I have a big decision to make. Will a deal be made with Iran that lets them rebuild and create a far greater country than it ever was before? Maybe one of the greatest in the Middle East or even the world? Or do I annihilate the Islamic Republic and do it quickly, never giving them a chance to kill and destroy people and countries again? Do I drive them into hell with no chance of survival and no hope of future greatness or generations? But I believe we'll make a deal right after the election, because it doesn't make sense for them not to. They're waiting to see how I do in the midterm election. What they don't realize is that I'm not running. I did that already and won in a landslide. We won in a giant landslide, and I'll be here for 2.5 years.
0: Trump's remarks came as U.S. and Iranian officials met privately for 3 hours on the sidelines of the General Assembly. Trump's son-in-law, Jared Kushner, and his Middle East envoy, Steve Witkoff, took part in the talks. Iran's president, Masoud Pezeshkian, told reporters that Iran is wary of further negotiations, having twice been attacked by the U.S. and Israel in the middle of talks. Pezeshkian will be addressing the United Nations today. During his speech on Tuesday, President Trump also boasted about seizing Venezuela's oil after the U.S. attacked Venezuela and abducted President Nicolas Maduro and his wife.
3: We signed the largest oil deal in history, covering 65 billion barrels of oil, which will benefit both Venezuela and the United States enormously and help drive down the cost of energy all over the world. And that is starting to perk right now. It's coming out. The biggest oil companies in the world are going in, and the numbers are absolutely incredible. When you add the United States and Venezuela together, we have more than 60% of the oil in the world. So it's perhaps the biggest deal. It was a war, but it's perhaps the biggest deal ever made. To the victor belong the spoils. You've all heard that.
2: Well, for more on Trump's U.N. speech, we're joined now by Trita Parsi, Executive Vice President of the Quincy Institute for Responsible Statecraft. Trita, welcome to our studio here in New York, your first time here. As you deal with the U.N. General Assembly this week, can you first start off by talking about Trump's threat to annihilate Iran?
4: This is unfortunately the language that Trump keeps on using, I think. In his mind, it gives him the impression or leaves the impression that he's in control of the situation, that he's dictating terms, that he is winning. I don't think that is how it is read by others. I think the Iranians see this, and I think they said so as much, that this is a sign of his desperation, because 7 months into this war, there still is no exit, and Trump is increasingly facing what could end up becoming an endless war. And he has not achieved a single one of his strategic objectives. And the more the situation gets bad, the harsher his rhetoric tends to become. But this is probably a new low in UN history, to actually have a president, a head of state, threaten the annihilation of another regime at the podium in the General Assembly.
0: And Trita, just a few hours after making these comments threatening to annihilate Iran, President Trump also told reporters that his negotiating team had very good three-hour meetings with the Iranian team. What do we know about that meeting? What was discussed?
4: So this is something that the Qataris in particular had worked very, very hard to broker. It was an indirect meeting, so they were not sitting in the same room, even though they had been in the past. So there's a slight return to diplomacy, but it is not

0: not at the same level as it was before, in which the two sides were talking directly to each other. But it is nevertheless an important attempt of bringing the two sides back to the table. But it does not appear to have generated any real breakthrough. The two sides are too far away from each other on substantive issues, it appears. Nevertheless, attempts of this kind are very important. They have to be made. You're not going to have a breakthrough unless you try some of these small steps. But I do fear that to a certain extent, this is also in order to give the impression that more is happening diplomatically than it actually is, because of the impact it has on the markets, because of expectations it sets for the midterm elections. But in reality, in terms of substance, I'm not seeing any breakthrough, not quite yet.
1: The Iranian president is expected to address the United Nations General Assembly today. What do you think he's going to be talking about, and what exactly is happening in the Strait of Hormuz?
0: So in the Strait of Hormuz, you do have a situation in which the United States has managed to open up a southern channel in which more oil is flowing now than it did during the MOU, or at least in the early days of the MOU. This, I think, has led to a scenario in which the United States thinks that the tables have been turned, that the pressure is much higher on Iran now than it is on the global economy. To a certain extent, that is true. But here's the problem. It is not a stable situation. If these new sanctions that Trump is pushing for, including this opening in the Strait, actually really ends up putting a lot of pressure on the Iranians, what you're most likely to see in that scenario is that the Iranians will counter-escalate. The United States is currently escalating. It is trying to ban all airplanes from landing in Iran, or all Iranian airlines from being able to go to other places. These are clear escalations of added pressure. And if those end up biting, the Iranians will counter-escalate. So we're not in a situation in which the United States is putting added pressure on a country that has run out of options. Is adding pressure on a country that has plenty of escalatory options, and most of those are very dangerous for the region and for the United States itself. And as a result, this trajectory is one of escalation, despite that meeting that took place yesterday.
2: It was quite something to hear President Trump say, essentially, the U.S. has obliterated Iran's military, the Navy. He claimed Operation Midnight Hammer obliterated Iran's nuclear program. So wiping out everything. Yet then why is, well, according to polls in the United States across the political spectrum, people perceive the U.S. is losing against Iran. And what don't we know about the level of devastation of U.S. bases throughout the Middle East right now?
0: I think the American public actually sees reality for what it is. And it is a situation in which the United States, after 7 months of fighting, have not been able to achieve any of its objectives, and even more importantly, finding an exit out of this war. So all of this talk about destroying their Navy, etc., there are tactical operational successes that the United States has had. None of them have translated into a strategic victory. And even this latest maneuver in which the U.S. thinks that he has managed to get an edge over the Iranians in terms of leverage, which to a certain extent may be true, is nevertheless a tactical edge, not a strategic edge. And this constant confusing, deliberate confusing between what is tactical and strategic is what has really characterized how the administration has approached this. Now, when it comes to the U.S. bases, General David Petraeus, former head of the CIA, himself admitted that the Iranians have made a majority of American bases in the region inoperable. The United States is actually not even operating out of a lot of these bases at this point because of the success and effectiveness of the Iranian missiles and the lack of effectiveness of the missile defense. The U.S. is running out of interceptors, etc. So the picture on the ground is dramatically different from what the president is conveying.
1: Trita, Trump claimed in a speech that Iran is watching the midterms very closely. What is Iran's calculation if the Democrats end up winning? And what do you think the Democrats should do on Iran if they do win?
0: I think the Iranians are looking at the midterms, but it's not that decisive moment necessarily that earlier was thought. I think the Iranians are also understanding that if Trump loses in the elections, both the House and the Senate, he will be in a much more desperate situation. He will be facing domestic pressure, perhaps impeachment efforts. And that may very well end up causing him to lash out even more on the foreign policy front. Instead of that constraining him, it actually may further radicalize his policies. So I don't think they're looking at the midterms necessarily as something that is some sort of a decisive blow towards Trump, and as a result, things wind down. Now, I do believe that the Democrats could do far more in terms of putting pressure to stop this war, stop the funding of this war. Now, there's efforts in terms of war powers, etc. Some of them have been successful, but at the end of the day, it's the power of the purse. And also, when the MOU was signed, however imperfect it may have been, I found it tremendously problematic that many of the Democrats were choosing to attack the MOU in a manner that could have led, and eventually did lead, not necessarily because of their attacks to the MOU collapsing. And what did that do? It brought us back into war. So you have to really decide. If you're against this war, you have to support the efforts that ends these wars, whether those are perfect or not, and save the political scores later on until we're completely safe out of the woods and we don't have a fear of a return to military action.
2: Where does China fit into this picture? A lot is being made of President Trump's meeting with Xi this week in New York. Whether we'll get to hear what they say is another story, because the media pool has said they won't operate in solidarity with the networks that have been banned from the White House. CNN is part of the pool, and so they're just saying, we won't record.
0: The meeting tomorrow is going to be very important. The United States is going to try to press the Chinese to go along with extraterritorial sanctions as part of this economic warfare that the administration is now waging and escalating. I find it unlikely.
2: The U.S. almost bombed a Chinese ship, is that right? And then at the last minute, as they were ready to bomb this Chinese ship, saying that they had intelligence that it was bringing weapons or nuclear material to Iran, realized it was based on AI that was false.
0: Exactly. And we've already seen mistakes be committed because of this over-reliance on AI. The AI program that was developed by Palantir is partly responsible for the bombing of the girls' school in Minab that left 150-plus children dead. During the first round of the war back in March, I spoke to a person in Iran who said that it appears that AI is being used for a lot of the targeting decisions. For instance, there was a period in that war in which the United States and Israel was specifically targeting police stations. This was during the phase in which I think the United States and Israel hoped that by destroying the security forces in the city, it would lead to riots and an overthrow of the government. But it also led to them bombing twice a park that is called Park Police. Parque Police in Persian. It had nothing to do with the police, but because of the name police is in the name of the park, it was targeted, and it appears to have been yet another one of these examples in which the AI is selecting the targets without any human oversight to just double-check, triple-check if this is valid or not. And you just raised the worst example so far in terms of actually a potential war between U.S. and China. Now, it's interesting. The Chinese at some point may decide that they might want to get in and try to see if they can help bring this war to an end. It's not usually what they want to do. Their instincts are to stay out. But if this situation escalates further to the point in which the Chinese cannot insulate themselves and the global economy from the repercussions, the Chinese calculation may change. And it may also come as a result of the pressure that the U.S. is putting on the Chinese to go along with sanctions that they absolutely do not want to implement.
1: And the significance, Trita, when President Trump was talking about Venezuela, of his comments saying, to the victor belongs the spoils, speaking to the U.N. General Assembly.
0: Yes, it's really important to understand this point here. The entire UN system was built upon the ashes of the world after World War II, and in which it was deemed critical by all of the states that we need to move towards a different type of a system in which warfare should not pay off, in which the victors do not go, the spoils do not go to the victor, because there shouldn't be any benefit in waging wars, particularly wars of aggression and wars of choice. So for him to come with that statement that probably is mainly meant to play well with a specific audience at home, nevertheless sends a strong message to the rest of the world that the United States, at least currently, does not even deem the most basic principles of international law as something that is worthy to uphold.
2: Trita Parsi, Executive Vice President of the Quincy Institute for Responsible Statecraft. Coming up, Senator Bernie Sanders gave a major address this week at the historic Riverside Church in New York on war, oligarchy, and the dangers of AI. Stay with us.

0: una cosita que no encuentro.
1: Tocando by Helado Tropical, a new collaboration by Helado Negro and Reina Tropical. This is Democracy Now!, democracynow.org, The War and Peace Report. I'm Amy Goodman with Anjali Kamat.
2: As world leaders are gathering in New York this week for the United Nations General Assembly, Senator Bernie Sanders gave a major address in New York on Monday. He spoke at the historic Riverside Church, where Martin Luther King gave his Beyond Vietnam speech on April 4, 1967, exactly 1 year before he was assassinated. In that speech, King spoke against racism, militarism, and materialism.
1: These are some of the excerpts from Senator Bernie Sanders' speech.
3: What Dr. King said was true nearly 60 years ago, and it is even truer today as our country, the United States of America, is now spending over $1 trillion a year on the military, while some 800,000 Americans are homeless, 85 million Americans are uninsured or underinsured, and millions of people cannot afford the basic necessities of life. And this business of spending more and more on the military and turning backs on working families and the poor is not just happening tragically here in the United States. It's happening all over the world, where we are seeing increased military budgets while the needs of people living in desperation are ignored. So not just in the United States, but all over the world, we are moving in the wrong direction, and our job is to turn that around. Instead of producing more bombs and weapons and seeing the military-industrial complex enjoy huge profits, governments throughout the world need to come together to feed the children, take care of the vulnerable, and protect our planet from the ravages of climate change. And that is why we must continue and accelerate our efforts to end Trump's disastrous war in Iran, which is now spreading throughout the region. That is why we must continue to speak out against the extremist government in Israel and the genocide they have committed in Gaza, and why we in the United States must end all military aid to the Netanyahu government. And that is why we must rally and work with grassroots activists in Russia to put an end to Putin's disastrous war in Ukraine, which has led, not widely known, not widely reported, but has led to the deaths of some 500,000 Russian soldiers, as well as mass destruction and loss of life in Ukraine. And that is why we must announce the United Arab Emirates' continued financial and military support of the RSF as it wages a campaign of genocide and destruction in Sudan's civil war. While the billionaire class and the 1% have never, ever had it so good, over 60% of Americans in the richest country in the history of the world are living paycheck to paycheck. Nearly 800,000 are homeless, and tens of millions struggle to pay for rent or mortgage or keep a roof over their heads. And let us be very clear. The rapid movement to oligarchy and the exponential rise in income and wealth inequality is not just an American phenomenon. It is taking place all over the world, and in my view, is the most important economic reality of our times. In country after country, what we are seeing is working people sick and tired of seeing the very rich get richer while they struggle to put food on the table and pay for basic necessities. But it is not just income and wealth inequality and concentration of ownership that we are seeing today. Literally today, billionaires are determined to own our political system as well. In the United States, as a result of the disastrous Citizens United Supreme Court decision, billionaires and corporations are legally able to spend as much as they want on political campaigns through their super PACs. And that, my friends, is exactly what they are doing right at this moment. In the last election, presidential election, Mr. Musk spent at least $290 million to elect Trump as president, and now he is spending some $200 million more to help Republicans keep control over the Congress. And it's not just Republican billionaires, there are Democratic billionaires who are also playing an important role. As the UN Secretary General reminded us, there's another issue that we must confront. In my view, artificial intelligence, AI, and robotics are the most transformational technologies in the history of humanity. They have the potential to eliminate tens of millions of jobs. They threaten the privacy, AI threatens the privacy of virtually every person in this world through mass surveillance. Every phone call you make, every website you visit, every email that you send, somebody will know it. It is advancing exponentially. In under 4 years, we have gone from an AI that could barely write a coherent tweet to AI systems that have already escaped the control of the companies that built them. Take a deep breath and ask yourself, where will AI be in 2 years, in 4 years, in 10 years? Will human beings be able to control this exploding technology? So let me make a very radical suggestion, and that is, if the lives of every man, woman, and child are going to be fundamentally changed by this technology, then the people of our country and the people of this world must make the decisions regarding AI, not just a handful of big tech oligarchs. And that is why I hope very much that when President Trump and President Xi meet on Thursday, I hope very much that they will sit down and begin the process of negotiating a comprehensive treaty to establish a pause on advanced AI and a ban on AI superintelligence.
1: Vermont's Democratic Socialist Senator Bernie Sanders speaking at Riverside Church in New York on Monday. This is Democracy Now!, democracynow.org. I'm Amy Goodman with Anjali Kamat.
2: While world leaders are meeting inside the United Nations for the General Assembly, it's also Climate Week here in New York. Just outside the UN, members of the Nepali diaspora and frontline communities from the Global South are rallying right now, along with environmental campaigners and others, to highlight the consequences of global inaction on climate change and to demand global emitters take responsibility for the cost of damages and immediately phase out fossil fuels. Last month, 7 billion Cuban feet of glacial rock and ice collapsed in the Himalayan mountains and crashed into the river valley below, triggering catastrophic flooding that wiped out entire villages. More than 8,000 people in Nepal and across the border in Tibet are dead or missing. Scientists say climate change contributed to the disaster. Nepal contributes less than 0.1% to global emissions.
4: For more, we go to the rally just outside the United Nations, I believe at Dag Hammarskjöld Plaza, where we're joined by Anisha Buddha, program officer at the National Indigenous Women Forum Nepal, member of the Asia Pacific Network of Environmental Defenders. If you can start off, thanks so much, Anisha, for being with us, by talking about, well, it's been almost a year since Nepali young people protested in Nepal, ushering in a new prime minister, Birendra Shah. Can you talk about the significance of what he is calling for when he talks about climate justice and what Nepal needs right now after the melting of the glacier? There are thousands of glaciers in Nepal, this one resulting in the deaths of what could be up to 8,000 people. Can you hear us, Anisha?
5: Yeah, I can hear you now. So sorry, the connection left.
4: So if you can tell us why you're out there and the significance of your new prime minister brought in by Gen Z calling for climate justice, what this means.
5: Hi, it's Anisha from Nepal. I'm here in New York for the Climate Week, and we are gathered here outside the UN to call for global solidarity. We are here as the Global South to hold the Global North accountable for their responsibility in more than 90% of the global emission of carbon, which is leading to global warming and climate change, which also resulted in one of the most devastating floods that happened in Nepal on 26th August. And it's important for our prime minister to be here. He is going to be speaking at the UN General Assembly tomorrow, and we're really excited and looking forward to that. It's important for our prime minister to be here because Nepal is facing the brunt of the climate change that the global north, are doing. So he is here to demand climate justice and also to ask the International Fund for Loss and Damage of $20 million, which is nothing compared to the estimation of around $2 billion that the devastating flood has occurred and done in Nepal. So it's really important for our new prime minister to be here, and also for us indigenous peoples, indigenous organizations, representatives to be here to speak up and to say that we are the victims and we are not here to be quiet, and we are here to demand climate justice and climate reparations, and also to demand just transition.
2: Anisha, Nepal is responsible for less than 0.1% of global emissions. Talk about the impact of climate change on people in Nepal, the disproportionate impact, and especially on indigenous communities.
5: I think the climate change impact disaster each year has been worsening. In 2024, there was a huge flooding that swept away so many households in Roshi, the Roshi River flooding. And now in 2026, it's one of the most devastating floodings that we have seen, with over 8,000 people dead or missing. So it's like we said, Nepal contributes to only 0.1% of the global carbon emission, which is almost zero compared to the global north. And which is why it's so important for us to come here and to raise our voices against it, because Nepal topographically and geographically, it's a mountainous country, which is why it is vulnerable to the glacial outbursts. And this is not the last of the glacier outbursts that we will see. And Nepal will keep seeing disasters like this, and the victims that are impacted are indigenous communities. Almost 90% of the victims that were impacted by the flooding on 26th August are Tamang indigenous communities. Our organization, National Indigenous Women Forum, went there. We visited the community. And what we as indigenous organization understand, that it is not just the lives of the people lost. It's not just the houses swept, but it's their culture, tradition, and their very identity that is being lost by the floods, by the climate-induced disasters.
4: Anisha Buddha, we want to thank you for being with us, Program Officer of the National Indigenous Women Forum in Nepal, member of Asia-Pacific Network of Environmental Defenders, one of thousands who are participating this week, also outside the UN General Assembly that leaders are addressing in this climate week. Coming up, 2026 is the deadliest year for measles in the United States. Since the disease was declared eliminated a quarter of a century ago. We'll speak to Dr. Paul Offit with the Children's Hospital of Philadelphia. Four people in the last month in Pennsylvania have died of measles. Stay with us.

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1: Julieta Venegas in Democracy Now! Studio. This is Democracy Now!, democracynow.org. I'm Amy Goodman with Anjali Kamat.
2: In Pennsylvania, health officials have reported 4 measles deaths just over the last month, making 2026 the deadliest year for measles in the United States since the virus was declared eliminated in 2000. Pennsylvania had not had a measles-related death in at least 35 years. The deaths include an 18-year-old teen and a 40-year-old woman, both of whom were unvaccinated, as well as a 6-week-old baby and a newborn who died shortly after birth. The Pennsylvania Department of Health is reporting 792 measles cases across 39 counties, but that's believed by experts to be an undercount.
1: On Thursday, Health and Human Services Secretary Robert F. Kennedy Jr. gave the keynote address at a conference organized by the anti-vaccine activist organization Children's Health Defense, which Kennedy led for nearly a decade.
3: Let me be clear. You have a strong and steadfast friend at the White House. We've accomplished in 19 months which was things that would have seemed unthinkable 2 years ago.
2: On Friday, President Trump said he would be demanding the drug company split up vaccines into 5 shots with 6-month intervals and claimed it would reduce the autism rate. He didn't specify which vaccine he was referring to, but the administration has already been seeking to break up the MMR vaccine, that's measles, mumps, and rubella, into 3 separate shots.
1: For more on the measles outbreak and deaths and the government response, we're joined by Dr. Paul Offit, director of the Vaccine Education Center, physician in the Division of Infectious Diseases at Children's Hospital of Philadelphia. Dr. Offit is also co-inventor of the rotavirus vaccine, Rotatec, recommended for universal use in infants by the CDC. His books include Autism's False Prophets, Bad Science, Risky Medicine, and The Search for a Cure, as well as the book Deadly Choices, How the Anti-Vaccine Movement Threatens Us All. He's got a column on Substack. It's Beyond the Noise. One of his recent pieces is headlined RFK Jr., Secretary of Measles Land. Dr. Offit's joining us from Philadelphia. Thank you for being with us. Let's talk about what you call measles land and RFK's responsibility. I mean, the shocking number of deaths in Pennsylvania alone, 4 in the last 30 days, including a teenager. Can you talk about the significance of this? First time in what? Since it's been eradicated in a quarter of a century.
4: That's right. We eradicated measles from this country in the year 2000. Now, in our state alone, we've had 4 deaths just in the last month. Remember that this virus has a mortality rate of 1 in 1,000. So when you see 4 deaths, you can assume that we are vastly underestimating the number of cases. Even though the Department of Health reports roughly 800 cases, I think you can assume it's probably closer to 4,000. I think Robert F. Kennedy Jr., as Secretary of Health and Human Services, is doing everything he can to play this kind of see no evil approach and not let people know what's really happening. If you look on the CDC's website right now, under measles 2006 deaths, it lists 0. So 0 deaths, even though we know that 4 deaths occurred in the state of Pennsylvania. He doesn't want us to know the damage he's done being such a successful anti-vaccine activist over the last 20 years.
2: Dr. Offit, how can that be? How can the CDC not report these deaths?
4: Because I think that RFK Jr. is telling Erica Schwartz, the director of the CDC, not to report them. I think you're just seeing a politicization of the science. I think that he's doing everything he can to decrease surveillance, to decrease monitoring, and to just try and ignore it. He knows that if he's a successful anti-vaccine activist, you're going to see what you're seeing, not only increase in measles deaths, increase in flu deaths in children, increase in whooping cough deaths in children. He knows that, and he just wants us to be blind to it so he can continue his war against vaccines, which he believes is a war against chronic diseases, even though it's not.
1: Dr. Offit, what about President Trump calling for the breaking up of these vaccines like MMR? What exactly does that mean?
4: I think it's just a lot of hand waving. Both companies that make the combination measles, mumps, rubella vaccine in this country, Merck and GlaxoSmithKline, have issued statements that they have no interest in separating that combination measles, mumps, rubella vaccine into three separate vaccines, because that would mean instead of having a two-dose vaccine at 12 to 15 months of age and then at 4 to 6 years of age, we would have a six-dose vaccine. So it would spread out and separate those vaccines, making it less likely children would complete the series and therefore more likely that children would be in harm's way. The companies, to their credit, have both said that they have no plans to do that. And I don't think the President of the United States can make them do that.
2: And Dr. Offit, we're entering cold and flu season. Kids are back in school. How does what's happening today compare to the measles outbreak in Philadelphia in 1990-91?
4: Right. So I'm still suffering post-traumatic stress disorder from that outbreak. We had, in a period of only a few months in 1990-1991, we had 1,400 cases of measles in our city alone, along with 9 deaths. And I think what worries me the most about what's going on now is, I mean, I'm old enough to have had measles. I'm a child of the 1950s when there were 3 to 4 million cases of measles a year, 48,000 hospitalizations and 500 deaths. But that's a winter-spring disease. Now we're heading into winter, where children are now back in school sharing their viruses. And this virus is typically a winter spring disease. I really fear this is going to get much worse. I just hope that Robert F. Kennedy Jr., as Secretary of Health and Human Services, and Erica Schwartz, the head of the CDC, lets us know what's going on. But more importantly, do what they should be doing, which is get out there every day and bring clinics into those areas that are high risk, meaning low vaccine rates, and do everything you can to prevent what I think is a coming disaster.
1: Speaking of disasters, we're hearing increasingly, like at Eloy Detention Center in Arizona, about a number of people who have measles, maybe up to 8, it may be more. What about measles in confined facilities?
4: Exactly. So I don't think people realize just how contagious this virus is. There's something called a contagiousness index, meaning how many people would you infect during a day, assuming you're contagious and everybody you come in contact with is susceptible. For viruses like influenza or SARS-CoV-2, the cause of COVID, or respiratory syncytial virus, the contagiousness index is 2 to 4. For measles, it's 15 to 18. You don't have to have direct contact with somebody who has measles. You just have to be within their airspace within 2 hours of them being there. If somebody comes into our emergency department with measles and they go back into a treatment room and then they leave that treatment room, no one can walk into that room for 2 hours. That's how contagious this virus is.
2: And how are, you know, to bring it back to Pennsylvania, how are officials in Pennsylvania and Governor Shapiro dealing with this crisis?
4: So Dr. Deborah Bogan is the head of the Department of Health here in the Commonwealth of Pennsylvania. She's doing everything she can with her group to try and identify high-risk areas and to get this vaccine out there, to deal with sort of influencers in the community, to be willing to go into children's homes to vaccinate them, because she's what this is, which is a growing epidemic, and she's doing everything she can, really not only without the help of our Secretary of Health and Human Services, but really working against the Secretary of Health and Human Services. Says he is the worst possible person to be in that position at this time.
2: And on X, actually, RFK Jr. accused the governor of Pennsylvania, Josh Shapiro, of fabricating the measles deaths. He later seemed to attribute the state's measles outbreak partly to the governor for, quote, refusing to cooperate with the CDC.
4: Right. So I think you can believe pretty much nothing of what this man says. Obviously, those deaths weren't fabricated. The one child who died within a day or so of being born, the mother had measles, the baby had measles, and the baby died of an enlarged spleen, which ruptured, which measles can do. You know that the 6-month-old or the several-month-old child had a severe measles pneumonia. You knew that the 40-year-old had a severe measles pneumonia. You knew that the 18-year-old had something called acute demyelinating encephalomyelitis caused by measles. So you know all that. So the governor is fabricating nothing. It's RFK Jr. who just doesn't want you to know how successful he's been at his anti-vaccine activities.
1: Dr. Offit, before we go, I want to ask you about COVID. I mean, just in my own building, we have people, whole families who are getting COVID. And I wanted to ask you about what we know. Is COVID increasing? And what about the new vaccine?
4: So I think COVID is becoming flu, which is to say, I think you're going to see every year COVID will cause roughly, will cause hundreds of thousands of people to be hospitalized and tens of thousands to die, just like influenza does every year. I think that the vaccine, which is trying to keep up with the virus that continues to mutate, is effective at keeping people out of the hospital, effective at keeping them out of the intensive care unit, and effective at keeping them out of the morgue. As it's true, all vaccines like this, which prevent short incubation period mucosal infections like flu, COVID, RSV. It's not going to be as good at preventing mild disease or moderate disease, but that's not the goal. The goal is to tame the virus so that you're not seriously affected.
1: And can people as easily get the vaccine as during the pandemic? What should parents know in going to their pediatrician?
4: They should be able to, but what RFK Jr. recently did is he said that he's not going to use the Vaccine for Children's program, which pays for about 50% of all vaccines for children who are either uninsured or underinsured. It seems like he's going to hold back on the money for that vaccine, which is just unconscionable. There already are children who are dying of COVID, and he would be willing to do that. I just can't believe we continue to stand back and let this man do what he's doing.
1: What could be done? We have 10 seconds.
4: Well, at some point, it would be nice if people in power stood up for children in this country instead of fearing for their jobs if they contradict President Trump or contradict RFK Jr.
1: Dr. Paul Offit, director of the Vaccine Education Center, physician in the Division of Infectious Diseases at Children's Hospital of Philadelphia, will link to your recent piece, RFK Jr., Secretary of Measles Land. And that does it for our show. I'll be in Westport, Connecticut tonight for the screening of Steal a Story, Please, about Democracy Now! With the director, Tia Lesson. And then we're on to London, Hackney Picture House on Friday, September 25th. On Sunday, we'll be in Lewis. On Monday, we'll be also in London. Check our website. Then to Copenhagen, the Grand Theater, and finally to Berlin, Germany. I'm Amy Goodman with Anjali Kamat. 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

Hello and welcome to Laughing with Lizards. I'm Aaron Bendich, and every week on this program I play a selection of Jewish recordings. You just heard the Lorand group from their album Synagogue Chants, which I played on the show some weeks ago, but this was their Kol Nidre, which is timely and apropos of the Jewish calendar right now. We're in full repentance mode, and may as well dust off some of those relevant liturgical pieces of the Yom Kippur liturgy and stuff that's just lying around if I'm not playing it. They actually have two Kol Nidres on this CD, so I'm going to play the other one now. We'll see how different it is. And then I'll play a third one that I have lying around on my computer. And then we'll see what else we get up to. I'm not going to keep this episode somber, per se, because I've just got my normal mix of fun or interesting Jewish recordings lying around, but I thought I would be appropriate for the holiday and play some of these beautiful cantorial renderings of this important piece of Jewish liturgy. Here's some more.

And it's quite different between the two, I would say. They both are timely, I'll put it. This is a group and a CD from the Czech Republic, a CD that I got my hands on with very little context, but one that I'm happy to have and happy to be able to share with you on this, the most somber of days on the Jewish calendar. Here is another Kol Nidre that I had in the mix from my CD collection.

That was the Moscow Jewish Choir's Kol Nidre, quite different from the one we heard just before, and one that is, I would say, lovely in its own way. And we heard that CD, selections from it, a couple months ago as well. I recall it has a unique album cover, though I don't have it in front of me at the moment. And I've got a bunch more examples of Kol Nidre's, but they're scattered among my record collection, and right now I'm on a kick of playing stuff from CDs. So I do have another cantorial selection to play for you from a Joseph Malavani CD. This is going to be a longer selection, quite long selection, but something that's very much worth hearing and very lovely, I would say. Enjoy.

That's Atta Yatsato, performed by, or sung, that is, by Joseph Malavani. And this is a piece of Shabbos Rosh Chodesh liturgy. So semi-timely, I guess, but it's not really a high holiday thing. Anyway, what a lovely, incredible recording there, inspired by Yosela Rosenblatt, a composition by him, performed by Joseph Malavani, who you've heard singing some very different stuff on the program if you've listened long enough, which I'll play again some other time in the future. And now I'm going to hard pivot into something very different, because I was listening to some other CDs, and, you know, it may be the high holidays, but this is radio, so I'm just going to go into something wild, different, and something that I quite enjoy. Thank you.

That was Don Byron's dreidel song, or rather Mickey Katz's dreidel song, performed by Don Byron featuring Lawrence Glamberg. That was a different, a bit of a different sort of thing. Certainly a different sort of holiday. And not the right holiday, but it's coming up rapidly. Something to look forward to in a couple months, I guess. Mickey Katz, what can I say about him? He's a great Yiddish parody artist. Don Byron, what can I say about him? He was the clarinet player for the Klezmer Conservatory Band, and a genius at that. And Lauren, of course, the vocalist from the Klezmatics, among other things. And now I'll play another cut from this wonderful album. Thanks.

0: And how about the nice little man was sitting on the subway right next to a priest? And he turns around to the priest and says, I don't know who you are, young fella, but you dress something terrible. The priest says, why? He says, your collar's turned around. Look, if I had a mirror, I'd show your collar's backwards. He says, well, I'm a father. He says, I'm also a father. A grandfather and a great-grandfather. I'm wearing a nice tie with clips, with points, with everything beautiful. He says, your collar's turned around. You look awful. He says, you don't understand. I'm a father to many thousands. He says, many thousands? Better you should have your pants turned around.
1: That was the artsy, emotive epilogue, Tears, from Don Byron's Mickey Katz album, showing another side of Don Byron, and a more, again, emotive, experimental, evocative one that ends with a joke from the maestro Mickey Katz himself. I've got time for, I think, one more tune for the program today, so I'll share that with you, and then we'll dig into something or else in the outro, that is. But thanks for listening to this eclectic episode.

0: That's Klezmer Waltz by Margot Leverett and the Klezmer Mountain Boys, and that is just about all I have time for. Thank you so much. Here's a clip of my grandfather talking about romance.
1: I'm playing cards. Right. I'm playing bridge. That's the only reason we came over there.
2: Right,
1: playing
2: bridge.
1: And as soon it was gone, because we didn't have enough people. And so she would ask me questions, and she, all of a sudden, I'm walking with her. And Alan, I'm the most scared. I think of it. What a big day. Alan, I'm the most scared guy in the world. Do I walk in front of her? Do I hold her hand? And Alan, and even Michael, my grandson, a doctor and everything. And I said, I think I had to do this, and I think I should do that. He said, Zadie, don't think, do.
0: Thank you very much for tuning into my program this week. 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And in the meantime, keep up with me on social media. 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

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I'm your host, James, and this show is Where is Brooklyn, where each week we listen to new albums that are at the intersection of jazz and other genres of creative music from New York City and around the world. On today's episode, we're listening to music recorded in the 1960s by John Coltrane, because September 23rd of this year marks what would have been John Coltrane's 100th birthday. Appropriately enough, we started the show with the tune Welcome, which was recorded by John Coltrane and his class quartet on June 10th, 1965. That was John Coltrane on tenor saxophone, McCoy Tyner on piano, Jimmy Garrison on bass, and Elvin Jones on drums. In the special episode of Where is Brooklyn, which we aired earlier this week on Wednesday, we listened to the John Coltrane Quartet from 1960 and 1961. And that music was at a transition where Coltrane was putting together his classic quartet and introducing many of his innovations in harmonics, in the development of free jazz, and his use of the soprano saxophone. In today's episode, we're moving forward to 1965 and listening to some of the music that Coltrane recorded when he was moving on from the music he created with his classic quartet. And he was in another period of transition that explored new areas of tonality and intensity. This is a period several months after the recording of his famous A Love Supreme album, where Coltrane continued to explore extended works. So for the next set, we'll pick up with the next suite of music that John Coltrane recorded after A Love Supreme, which appeared on the album Transition, and which is an appropriate description for this period of music. So in the next set, we're going to listen to the track Transition, followed by a five-part suite, which on the album Transition is just called Suite, but is broken down into the following parts. Part 1, Prayer and Meditation, Day. Part 2, Peace and After. Part 3, Prayer and Meditation, Evening. Part 4, Affirmation. And Part 5, Prayer and Meditation, 4 a.m. After that, I'll play a couple more tracks from the June 1965 sessions, which I'll break down at the next mic break. Finally, before we get back to the music, let me remind you again that this week is the WVKR Pledge Drive. This show is playing in the after hours, so I don't think there's anyone available to pick up the phone right now. But don't forget that between now and June 21st, please give our station a phone call. Our phone number is 845-437-7178. And make sure you make a pledge to support the sounds that you're listening to on this show and on all of the eclectic programming that we have at WVKR. 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All right, so let's get back to the music. As I said, we'll be listening to music recorded by John Coltrane in June 1965 in celebration of 100 years of John Coltrane and 50 years of WVKR. Enjoy!

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You just heard Temptation by New Order. A little PSA, there is a call for art for the Morton Fiber Show. So they are asking for textile artists, knitters, quilters, rug hookers, embroiderers, crocheters, weavers, spinners, any of that sort, to share their creations with the Morton community for an art opening and exhibition. The opening will be a week before the Sheep and Wool Festival, and it would be lovely to see creations ranging from freshly carded wool, colored skeins of yarn, to quilts, rugs, scarves, and beyond. You'll have until October 3rd to create or gather your piece, and the opening will be on Friday, October 9th. It is open to everybody. For us, next up is Beauty Trip by Television, followed by Party of the Mind by The Sound.

extra sour. Just one face cut and one ace. Put my game back in place.

What care I? I got wheels and slots. Well, you got a mind. You're paid announcement. Pink and blue. Shiny vinyl hardware. And white socks too. Just one face guard and one ace. Put my game back in place. Crystal honey, baby, where you been?

my time and after too. This magnificent love, me for you. They say it's folly to pay and pay, and you're no good.

All right, you just heard Life Goes On by The Damned. Quick PSA about Climate Future Film Festival. So, just in time for Climate Solutions Week, Hudson Valley, the Climate Future Film Festival showcases powerful short films and documentaries that explore the challenges and possibilities of a changing planet. Through compelling storytelling and diverse perspectives, the program highlights climate science, environmental justice, and innovative solutions. Afterwards, participants are invited to engage in conversation. It's free and open to the public. Registration is required at Eventbrite Climate Future Film Festival, and this will be tomorrow, Thursday, at 6:30 p.m. Next up, we got the Up the Down Escalator by The Chameleons, followed by Heaven is a State of Mind by Picture Plane.

Okay, you just heard Runaways by Mirror Kisses and George Clinton, and previous to that was Love Cassette from The Future by Funny Death. Our final song today is going to be She's Gone, also by Mirror Kisses and George Clinton. Yeah, have a great day, y'all.

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This is your host, James, and this is Where is Brooklyn, where each week we play a mix of recent jazz and experimental music. On today's show, you're hearing music that's both jazz and experimental, although it wasn't recorded recently. We've been listening to the sounds of great tenor saxophone player John Coltrane, which he recorded with his classic quartet in 1965, and we're playing this music as part of our celebration of the John Coltrane Centennial. John Coltrane was born on June 23rd, 1926, which makes this year what would have been his 100th birthday. So in that last set, we started with music that appeared on the album Transition. That started with the tune Transition, followed by what is simply called Suite on the album Transition, but is broken down into a five-part suite of music, which is quite intense, starting with Part 1, Prayer and Meditation, Day, Part 2, Peace and After, Part 3, Prayer and Meditation, Evening, Part 4, Affirmation, and concluding with Prayer and Meditation, 4 a.m. That music was recorded on June 10, 1965, with the band of John Coltrane on tenor saxophone, McCoy Tyner on piano, Jimmy Garrison on bass, and Elvin Jones on drums. After that, we listened to a couple of tracks that were recorded a few days later on June 16, 1965. We heard the track Living Space, which is an interesting experiment where Coltrane took his soprano saxophone, which he wasn't using that much in this period, and he overdubbed it, so you get to hear two John Coltranes playing soprano sax. And finally, we ended that set with the track Vigil, which is really a duet between Coltrane and Elvin Jones. All right, that was our music. We're going to keep on going with the sounds of John Coltrane in celebration of his centennial, and we'll move on to one of the most radical and amazing long-form works which he recorded, which is the work called Ascension. With the music on Ascension, John Coltrane looked to move away from the format that he had been playing for several years now with his quartet, and to expand both the range of sounds that he would use and the openness and freeness of the music. With Ascension, John Coltrane expanded his band to 11 members, and it's built on the classic quartet, so you'll hear John Coltrane on tenor sax, but added are the tenor saxophones of Pharoah Sanders and Archie Shepp. You also hear McCoy Tyner on piano. You'll hear Jimmy Garrison on bass, but Coltrane also invited Art Davis, who had played with John Coltrane for many years, to join Garrison on bass. Elvin Jones plays drums, and Coltrane also added to his band two trumpets and two alto saxophones. The trumpets are Freddie Hubbard and Dewey Johnson, and these alto saxophones are John Chakai and Marion Brown. So that's the band. The music is simply called Ascension Part 1 and Part 2. And we're going to listen to the first edition of the Ascension work. Immediately afterwards, Coltrane recorded a second edition. If you want to check out this music, you can find it on streaming. But let's listen right now here on radio station WVKR. And finally, before we get to the music, remember that this week and until the 21st is the WVKR Pledge Drive. 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WVKR relies on members like you because Vassar College only provides half of our budget. 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But right now, let's get back to the music and listen to the sounds of John Coltrane. Enjoy! 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

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You're listening to radio station WVKR, which is 91.3 FM on your radio dial. I'm your host, James, and this show is Where is Brooklyn, where each week we listen to experimental music and jazz. On this show, we've been listening to the sounds of John Coltrane in celebration of the John Coltrane Centennial coming up on September 23rd. That last set was one extended work that John Coltrane recorded on June 28, 1965, called Ascension. We listened to the first edition of Ascension, Part 1 and Part 2. The musicians on that recording were John Coltrane, Pharoah Sanders, and Archie Shepp, all playing tenor saxophone, Freddie Hubbard and Dewey Johnson playing trumpet, John Chakai and Marion Brown playing alto sax, McCoy Tyner on piano, Jimmy Garrison and Art Davis on bass, and Elvin Jones on drums. All right, and that brings us to the end of our show. We just have a few minutes left. So to take us out, we'll listen to some more Coltrane and play one more track, which is called Dearly Beloved, which was recorded 2 months after the Ascension Suite on August 26, 1965. And this moves back to the classic quartet format, which is John Coltrane's tenor sax, McCoy Tyner on piano, Jimmy Garrison on bass, and Elvin Jones on drums. Finally, make sure you support WVKR. It's almost 4 a.m., so I don't think there's anyone here right now to answer the phone. But when you wake up in the morning, give us a call at 845-437-7178. 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All right, so we'll get back to the sounds of John Coltrane to carry us out. 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Be well.

This is Independent Radio 91.3 WVKR FM Poughkeepsie. This is Camellia with I'm with the Band. We're going to be starting it off with King Crimson, 21st Century Schizoid Man, including Mirrors, from the album In the Court of the Crimson King.

Okay, team, sorry for that mix-up. It literally, the screen just turned black, and then I started moving the mouse around and clicking things, and then we ended up on I'm Burning for You by Blue Oyster Cult. So I hope you enjoyed that diversion from the extremely long 21st Century Schizoid Man. Next up, we have My Stove's on Fire by Robert Lester Folsom from the album Music and Dreams.

was Unconscious Power. That was Unconscious Power by Iron Butterfly. Next up, we have Crazy Veggie Babe by Blood Rock from their album Blood Rock USA.

That was Stray by Leafhound. Next up, we have Coming Back to Life by Pink Floyd from their album The Division Bell. Too mainstream, not niche enough. I know, but it's such a good song.

was If You Should Love Me by 10 Years After. Next up, little PSA. 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And next up, none of my new songs are showing. Oh, there we go. We have Fire by The Crazy World of Arthur Brown from the album The Crazy World of Arthur Brown. And I bring...

That was Heat of the Moment by Asia. Next up, we have Back on the Chain Gang by the Pretenders from their album Listening to Crawl.

That was Back on the Chain Gang by The Pretenders. And I have a horrible confession. I feel like this show really does not pass the Bechdel test. I genuinely don't know if I have any other female bands or even just female musicians on my lineup. I should be better about that. If you have any good all-female 70s niche rock band recommendations, send them in. Next up, we have Thousand Watt Workout by John Moran from the album KPM 1000 Series Discotheque.

That was A Thousand Watt Workout by John Moran from the album KPM 1000 Series Discotheque. Next up, we have Born Under a Bad Sign by Cream from the album Wheels of Fire.

was Born Under a Bad Sign by Cream from the album Wheels on Fire. We're going to end it out with Man on the Silver Mountain by Rainbow from the album Ritchie Blackmore's Rainbow.

That was the first quarter of Man on the Silver Mountain by Rainbow. This has been Camellia with I'm with the Band. 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

0: 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This is live out of Poughkeepsie, and you're listening to Required Listening. Before we get into your Required Listening for this week, I'm just going to do some ad reads. I also have someone shadowing me. He's going to do an ad read. So let's just freaking get into it. So I got to tell you guys about the Fairground Welcome Table. 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
0: Fantastic. Okay, you just heard Flying Whales by Gojira, because today we're talking about Moby freaking hyphen Dick. And I'm just going to play one more song because I've got a lot of notes for this book, guys. So I'm going to, you know, restart this whole thing after we play Unicorn by Gojira.

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This is 91.3 WVKR FM, Poughkeepsie Independent Radio. I am Jamie. Just call me Ishmael. Oops, I mean Jamie. Today we're going to be talking about books, and we're going to play music that matches the vibe, just like every 2 weeks. I'm going to start off with non-spoilers, and then I'm going to talk about spoilers. So, you know, if you just want to get interested in this book that I'm going to talk about today, you can listen to the first half, and if you're not interested but you want to hear me yap, keep on listening for that spoiler section. And as always, I take recommendations at jboland@vassar.edu. So let's just get right freaking into it, because today we're talking about Moby Dick, Dick, or, comma, The Whale. Or it's Moby Dick by Herman Melville. This book was published in 1851. It was written by old Herman Melville. And on average, on Goodreads, it's given 3.57 stars out of 5, which for a book of this stature is quite low in my opinion. I think for frame of reference, other classics generally hover around like a 4 to a 4.5 range. So for Moby Dick to be 3.57 is significantly low. This is a controversial book. We'll get into that later. I personally give it like a 4.5 stars out of 5. I really enjoyed it. I would never read it again unless I'm like, I don't know, maybe 20 years later from now. But it was quite a journey. This book also predates any awards. Usually in this section of the podcast, I like to talk about, oh, it got this Hugo Award, got this whatever. This came out in 1851. They didn't really have, like, the Nebula or anything like that. And I guess just to quickly summarize what Moby Dick is in terms of a couple words, I would say it is epic, dense, and cytological, meaning in reference to whales and the study of whales. So, like, a little summary of the plot. Our protagonist, Ishmael, decides he wants to see the world and decides to go on a whaling voyage. So then he finds himself upon a boat called the Pequod, which functions as a metaphor for society as a whole. And he's under the rule of Captain Ahab, a sickly, one-legged, obsessed captain. And we explore all these themes, such as the limits of knowledge, the absurdity of life, fate, and even religion. Why the heck are we talking about all these themes in a book about a guy going on a whaling voyage? There's much more than what is on the surface of Moby Dick. This is about, it's 250,000 words long. And I would consider it a bit of a pre-modernist classic, maybe proto-modern, if that's the terminology you want to use. It plays a lot with style and form. So critically, it was actually widely praised on release, though it wasn't widespread, like mainstream popularity. It was still well received in America and England, even though the literary world wasn't as defined in terms of criticism at those times. Again, this is the 1850s. And quickly after Melville's death in the, what was it, 15 or 1890, this pretty much faded out of mainstream, and it was almost lost shortly after the publication. Many of Melville's works actually were almost lost, mostly his poetry, but we've recovered a few today, and some people are subjected to some Herman Melville classes at Vassar, unfortunately. I don't think he's a very interesting author besides in Moby Dick. But even though this book was, you know, not super popular, even though people liked it, and even though we almost lost it, Moby Dick is immortalized in the American literary canon, I think. These symbols and themes have perforated media for, like, the past century and a half. Again, it's just a book about a guy going on a whaling voyage, but, like, I mean, one of the earlier adaptations was in 1926 in a silent movie titled Sea Beast, in which Captain Ahab, the vengeful, sickly captain, returns to marry his

African-American experience have anything to do with a book about whaling a century later. But he actually spent a lot of time praising Melville's scene at the beginning of Moby Dick. There's like a moment where the narrator stumbles into a black church and he's amazed by all the sights and sounds. And Ralph Ellison praised this, and he was like, this highlights like the complexity of race and racism so acutely and generously for such an old book. And I think it's kind of this pervasiveness and the universal nature of a lot of the themes in Moby Dick that have given it that status as an American classic. Some other examples that are more personal, the things I like, the opening line of Cat's Cradle by Kurt Vonnegut. It's like, this is a modernist work, reads Call Me Jonah, in reference to the, hopefully you know, the opening line of Moby Dick is Call Me Ishmael. And my favorite video game, Elden Ring, features a like vengeful knight named Egon, who's like kind of an Ahab stand-in, who seeks revenge on a big dragon, which is like the whale. It's Moby Dick. And he like has a harpoon and he gives these big Shakespearean speeches. And of course, the other half of the podcast today is playing some whalecore music, which is somehow a genre of music that has come about in response to whaling mythology. And of course, that whaling mythology is spearheaded, pun intended, by Moby Dick. So we just listened to some Gojira. This album from Mars to Sirius is about ascending to the state of a whale and seeing the galaxy, and it's such a trip. It's also very environmentally conscious. I'm also going to play some Macedon today, whose titular album Leviathan is very much based on Moby Dick, just like straight ripping plot points. But why do people obsess over this book so much? Why is it referenced in all these things? Personally, I think it's a result of Melville's insane like prose and style. This is a linguistic rabbit hole, which not many people know about. I think that, you know, this style is definitely unheard of at the time, and I think it was a precursor to some of the most unique literature out there, such as James Joyce's Ulysses, which, if you're familiar with that work, you know it's not really like any other book. What do I mean by all this, though? Some examples would be, like, each character has a respective dialect, and that is stuck to, like, hard. For example, the Quakers, such as Captain Ahab, who I've mentioned 100 times, speak only in old Shakespearean English. It's as if you were reading Hamlet or something without the No Fear Shakespeare translation. And it's difficult, but it's a stylistic decision that kind of flips your brain whenever we get to these characters. And side note, this whole thing about Quakers speaking in old Shakespearean English while the rest of the world is in America is speaking normally is true. The Quakers back in the 1800s did use these antiquated terms. Why? I don't know. Also, another example of this kind of respect for dialects is that each shipmate speaks in their own respective like seafaring tongue, depending on where they're from and what their whaling or seafaring background is. If they were a pirate, if they were a voyager, they all use different words. I think Melville was obsessed with words. He's actually so dedicated to his vocabulary that roughly 44% of the words in this book are hapax legomena, which are, that's like Latin term for words that appear only once in the entire novel. What does that actually mean? Like about once every 12 words in the novel, there's going to be a unique word that you never see again for the rest of the novel. And also Melville just likes to make up his own words a lot of the time to help him out with this process. So, you know, if you're reading this, I would recommend to have Wikipedia open. An example of one of these words that he uses is Harush, H-O-O-R-O-O-S-H, which means like an excited mass of people. I think this word kind of evolved into like hubbub, but still, it's ridiculous. And as I kind of alluded to earlier, the book is frequently changing style. At first, it's like a fairly standard first-person narrative. It was pretty easy for me to pick up the beginning stages of Moby Dick. It's, hi, I'm Ishmael. I want to go on an adventure. I went to this tavern. I met some quirky people. It's cool. But later on, Moby Dick branches out. As soon as we get on the Pequod and we're on the ship and that obsessive infinite voyage begins, we feature these like grand theatrical sequences where it's not reading like a book. We have stage direction, we have each character, and we have shipmate one speaking to shipmate two. And it's like, again, it's like you're reading Shakespeare. And then we have encyclopedia entries about whaling, and we have the narrator going on these obsessive rants over, why don't people care about whaling? Why is it looked down upon? Why isn't it respected? It's ridiculous. You're reading this book and you're like, I cannot believe this started off with a guy telling me he wants to go on an adventure, because now he's ranting about how
the Spanish royal flag notably features a candle made out of whale wax.

That is proof that the whaling industry is actually a royal industry. There are even poems and songs. The very last chapter of this book is a little poem, and you kind of, it's up to the reader to interpret what the ending of the novel is. Sometimes there's chapters that break out into song, and, you know, it's not necessary that you sing out the song aloud, but it adds to the experience, you know? So what do I think of this book in terms of spoiler free? Who do I recommend it to? I'm pitching this book to you right now. Moby Dick. I think that if you would like to challenge yourself, I think if you would like to learn about the state of 1800s America, I think this is canonized for a reason. It's like one, it's probably the most insane reading experience I've ever had. Though I haven't picked up Ulysses, for example. But I think that anyone can find something to enjoy in Moby Dick, but I don't think anyone can have the perseverance to get through it, especially if you are a student in college, if you are not a very experienced reader. I mean, the constant style changes, the vocabulary alone, the fact that this is 250,000 words for a very straightforward story at the end of the day, ignoring all these kind of like Shakespeare moments. It does test you, and it is a story of obsession, and it is a story of a boring ship life, and sometimes it feels like that. I think you can benefit from reading Moby Dick if you treat it a bit like a slice of life. You tune in for a chapter, oh, the guys are messing about on the ship and singing songs to each other. Okay, cool, close the book. And a couple of days later, you pick up, read a chapter. It's about whaling history. That's interesting, and you put it down. I think if you come into Moby Dick expecting to hear the chronicle of Captain Ahab exacting his revenge and how all these characters end up fighting with each other, you're not going to get what you wanted out of it, which is my original frame going into this novel. So I did struggle with Moby Dick, even though I read it in a week over the summer. So who do I think this book is for? I think this book is for people who love seafaring life. If you want to challenge yourself with a classic, and I think if you are interested in American literature, in the American literary canon, I think this is a foundational piece. This is a cornerstone that influenced literature for years to come. That concludes my little non-spoiler section. I don't know. Have I sold you Moby Dick? Have I not? Let me know. I'm going to take a break now so I can think about what I'm going to talk about in the spoiler section. So we're going to play some music. We're going to listen to Blood and Thunder by Mastodon.

Hello, hello. We are back. This is Required Listening. Now on to the spoiler section of Moby Dick. So, you know, if you don't see yourself reading this book, or, you know, you don't really care or whatever, we'll talk about some spoiler stuff. So in terms of characters, which is where I like to start with this, I think that generally Moby Dick is lacking in the character department. I know I love this book. I gave it 4.5. I just don't think 1800s lit really had the character stuff down, besides Dostoevsky. Not to be pretentious, but that's my opinion. So I think that the narrator, Ishmael, is such a, like, you know, you get transfixed on him at the beginning. He's a really interesting and kind of odd guy. He's stands in for anyone. He's kind of an any man, but at the same time, he does carry his own unique perspectives. And as the novel goes on, he kind of evolves, as maybe Melville was trying to point out how literary styles evolve in a very modernist way. But, you know, as I said before, we start off, it's first person. Whoa, all these quirky people around me. I think there's some really interesting commentary. I'll talk about that when I get to Queequeg, but on, like, queer relations. I think that's what Melville was talking about here. But I think he, as the novel goes on, and as he integrates onto the Pequod, this big whaling ship with about 100 people, maybe 300 people on it, our narrator definitely starts to disappear. I think that as soon as we hop on the Pequod, there are about 5-6 chapters that feature, I went outside, I am Ishmael. I think only once or twice does anyone on the ship ever refer to him once he sets foot on the ship, which is ridiculous for your supposed protagonist, and especially for one that is, you know, that opening line, everybody knows the protagonist of Moby Dick is Ishmael, maybe. And I think that what Melville was trying to speak to was how in America, once people enter their society, you know, they have all their own ideas. This is a very unique guy, and when he's on his own, but he steps foot into the world and he tries to integrate with all these different cultures that are clashing on the boat. He's kind of lost in the mess, and that's okay. And I think that the few people that do have a role out of all of this are the shipmen, the shipmates. There are three of them, and they're Ahab. I think that the shipmates, I forget their name. One of them is Starbuck, which Starbuck's the coffee place is named after. The other is Stub, and the other is something. But each of them kind of represent humanity's three reactions to decision-making, or three reactions to difficult events. So Starbuck is very pragmatic. He's very practical. He's very straightforward. He says, here's a thing that's going to happen. We need to remember this. We need to write it down. We need to think about a plan of action for everything. I believe Stub, the other one, makes a joke out of everything. He sees the absurdity. It's a very absurdist view. It's kind of, this book is very ahead of its time, of course. He says, oh, this is all ridiculous. It doesn't matter anyway. Life is going to carry us, and whichever way it carries us is the way that life wants to take it, and we just need to enjoy the ride and enjoy the moment. And he also sees the humor in everything. He's a bit of an absurdist, so he likes his humor. And so he's just constantly joking, bickering back and forth with Starbuck. And then the last shipmate, whose name I'm forgetting, is very rageful and very angry. And he sees change as a negative. And he wants to fight against everything. And he's very aggressive. And he says, we need to tackle this head on. We need to destroy it. We cannot let this thing get in our way. And so these three kind of represent three schools of thought. And they all try to sway the opinions of Ahab, who I think is, you know, he's, everyone thinks that Ahab is like a main character of this novel. But he's really not. He's like 5 chapters where he's really talking a lot, but he is awesome. And I think that some of the best moments are when Ahab and other characters are interacting, because he is this vengeful, obsessive, like gone mad kind of man. I think he is a bit of a metaphor for the type of masculinity that presents itself in these positions of leadership. I think he's unbridled power, and all of his wants and desires are able to come true. Like, there's a moment where he's like, he sticks a doubloon to the side of the boat, and he says, whoever kills the whale is gonna get this doubloon, and everyone obsesses over it. And he has this strange power over everyone, because why would they care about a single doubloon on the ship? But just the way he gives these Shakespearean speeches for pages and pages and pages on end, and he's like, if you have this doubloon, you are a genius, and you've done all this, and you are a master. And I think he's also just kind of that, like, singular great mind trope that you see in a lot of 1800s literature, such as Frankenstein, which I talked about this time last year. Unfortunately, I wish we got a little bit more out of Ahab, though. And I think that I would honestly read some Ahab fanfic, or, you know, like a little sequel.
not fan fiction in the romantic sense. Fan fiction, I want to see what happens to Ahab after this book. Oh, wait, we're in the spoiler section. He dies. It's unfortunate that he dies. Also, I think that one of my favorite characters who totally gets shafted is Queequeg, who's kind of Ishmael, our protagonist. Also, that's not really his name. His name isn't Ishmael, but it's like a lie. It's like an unreliable narrator thing. No one knows his actual name. But anyway, I'm calling him that. Queequeg becomes friends with our narrator at the beginning of the book, during one of my favorite sections of the whole book, in which he stumbles into this whaling tavern. He wants to get on a boat, and it's this place. It's Nantucket, and they're just obsessed with whales everywhere. So everyone else he meets is a whale, thus it's a whaling tavern. Is a whale a whaler? Thus it's a meeting whaling tavern. But he ends up getting a room in the last minute because he gets there very late, and they say, oh, you have to share a room with this really weird guy. They use a bad word for him that you can't say nowadays. It starts with an N. It's not good. But he's Queequeg is also just fully, whatever. It's a whole thing. He's subject to a lot of racial caricatures. But what I really like about his character and what I really like about Melville's writing in the beginning of this novel, as our narrator is not yet on the boat, is like this relationship that unfolds between the protagonist and Queequeg. He like gets this hotel room and he thinks this guy's so weird. Queequeg, he's like in the corner, like burning an effigy and like cutting his hair, shaving with a harpoon. And he's like, who is this eccentric person? He calls him a beast. He calls him a savage constantly. And you're like, oh, yeah, this is 1800s lit right here. And then you see that the narrator warms up. He's like, Queequeg is a really awesome guy and his beliefs are different from mine, but he has very similar moral values and he believes in good things. And he's like, oh, what if he's a cannibal? And he's like, no. Queequeg is eating at the dinner table with me and joking and laughing, and he's, you know, he's really nice to him. They like get in bed together, and which is very homoerotic. And Queequeg is like, "Oh, are you cold? Let me give you the blanket." And so he gives him the blanket. They also wake up, ending up like entwined in each other's arms, like legs wrapped around and everything. It's super gay. And I think that was a little bit of commentary. I'm not even like just saying that. There is so much of that, like. I felt love and I felt appreciated in the arms of another man, and I've never felt that before. There's a lot of that coming out of Melville in this book. I think he's trying to tell us something, which is very progressive, and I really like that. And it also makes these portions very engaging, of course. I don't really like that the way we treat all of the harpooners. Queequeg is a harpooner. There are kind of three shipmates and three harpooners, and that's the ship. And all of the harpooners are like different races. So there's one from Africa who's kind of like a brute caricature, which is really bad. There's like a Native American one, and then Queequeg is like the Pacific Islander stand-in. And Melville's trying to represent all of these groups of people with this, but it's the 1800s and it does not come across well. I don't have the critical analysis knowledge to really dive into that, and that's not what we're really here to talk about, but just know, it's a gripe of mine. But I think one of the strengths of Moby Dick is its moments. It has so many great, memorable chapters. So I think I just want to talk about the stuff that I liked in this book. I just ranted about how great the beginning section is, but I think we've also just got some really great chapters, like one-offs that I think about all the time. And though I said I would not go back and read the entirety of Moby Dick, I would go back and read some of these chapters every now and then if I felt inclined. There's notoriously a chapter that just describes the whiteness of the whale for like 20 pages straight. It was white like the peak of a mountain. It was white. It's the white that struck fear into the Spanish settlers. It's the white of the seagull that flies overhead when you realize that a boat is coming. It is this beautiful but kind of self-indulgent prose for pages and pages and pages. And I didn't really get bored with it. I also have the illustrated version of this book, which recently released under Barnes & Noble. I recommend that if you're struggling with like a weird chapter. But this whiteness of the whale chapter has stuck with me because it is definitely a master class in descriptive writing. I also think that my favorite chapter and the chapter that brought me to tears is, I think it's like 128. It's like Symphony of the Something, a Symphony at Sea. But it was a plot chapter, which is very rare. But it was right before they kind of find the whale. The voyage is going on and on and on, and they've been at this for months now, and Ahab sits over the ledge of the boat, and he's talking to Starbuck, and he's like, is this really worth it? I've obsessed so much, and I've made myself out to be this person, and this is what I've been pursuing my entire life. This is who I am, is pursuing this whale. And Ahab says, it's okay.
you can turn back whenever you need to. You know, you've made so many decisions up until now, but you are not defined by your past decisions, and you are not defined by the person that you think you are. You can be whoever you want to be. We can turn this boat around, and it's going to be okay because you are human. And Ahab, this gruff, vengeful, masculine figure, bursts into tears, and he's crying over the boat, and Starbuck hugs him, and he says, it's going to be okay, and you're a good person. And I just thought it was so beautiful, and I think it's, you know, a metaphor. It's not just about wailing. It's about you're never too far gone as a person. If you think you've made a lot of mistakes in the past, if you think you're defined by this trait or that trait, you're not. It's whenever you want in life, you can go back and change yourself. You can be the person that you want to be if you just feel like it in the moment. And I thought that was both beautiful and great advice. So that's why it's my favorite chapter. I think there's some really interesting commentary on masculinity overall throughout this novel. I think vulnerability is something that Melville really appreciated, as I've explained to you through a couple of these chapters. And also just broadly, I think one of Melville's greater strokes was that the way that this whole ending sequence comes about. There are only like three chapters of Moby Dick in The Chase and The Hunt, FYI. Most of the book is jibber jabber, and then you've got 20 pages of, we found Moby Dick, we tried to kill him, we all died. But there's this whole like way that Captain Ahab dies, which I think is really incredible. Sort of in the latter half, Ahab runs into this boat and it's been destroyed. And he sees this one guy left, and he, forget his name. He has the same name as a biblical prophet, though. I forget his name, I'm sorry. But he runs into this prophet who shares name with the biblical prophet, and he says, just know you're going to die. And the way that you are going to die is you will see a last message from me, even though I'm dead. You are going to see a sign of your wailing. You're going to see a last message from me, even though I may be dead. No, sorry. I'm going to cut this out in post. He said, you're going to see a last message from me. You're going to see a last message from your wailing career, and you're going to see a symbol of America. And Ahab's like, what are you talking about? This is some BS, whatever. And he just goes on about his life. And our narrator's like, I don't even know what this could mean. And then you're in the last three chapters, and you see, we finally see Moby Dick. And you're like, oh, where did that prophet guy go? And you see he's tied up by the like wailing harpoon like line that is strung around the whale as it surfaces. And so the whole time Ahab's been like, ah, the prophet, I haven't seen him. He must have died. There's no way he can give me a signal or say anything to me now. Then he sees that the prophet is tied to Moby Dick's back with wailing line. And the wailing line, of course, is representing his wailing career. So he's like, oh, two of the things have come true in this prophecy, but I can't die because how am I going to see a sign of America, you know? And then, well, the sign is that Moby Dick headbutts into the boat, splinters it apart. All of the wood is all over the place, and the only wood that is holding is the American wood that has like held on for some reason. It's like slightly stronger made in America wood. And he's like, oh, the American wood has held on. It's a sign of America. And then the boat goes down, and there's like a little American flag on top, and it starts to sink. And he's like, oh no. And then a freaking bald eagle lands on the flag, which is really on the nose. But I thought it was a really great moment. And it was like a good little 1-2 punch, like, ooh, ooh, ooh, it's all coming together. It was really impressive for me. Now, I've just ranted about how much is great about Moby Dick, so I do need to get into what fell flat. Broadly, it's the pacing. Like, I like this book a lot. I gave it 4.5 stars. It's a bit of a nightmare. Like, the good was so good that it makes the bad seem less bad, but truly reflecting on it now, it's pretty brutal. Like, I'd say 1 in 5 chapters is a bore. And those mostly lie in, like, the midsection of the book. I think it gets more interesting at the beginning and end, but that midsection is pretty brutal. I definitely skipped a couple chapters where I was like, this is not interesting to me. Because, for example, you'll read a chapter and it's, you know, sometimes it's really funny. There's, like, this whole sequence where there are a bunch of sharks. They hunt whales, and then there are all these sharks in the water eating the dead whale carcasses that they're dragging behind the boat. And you're like, oh, okay, cool. And it's like not very interesting. I mean, maybe it is interesting, but you get detailed description of what a shark looks like and what a whale on the side of a boat looks like. And you're like, this is so boring. I'm going to skip ahead. And then you get to the next chapter, and it's really good. And then it makes it all worth it, because then the absurdist shipmate Stubb is like, telling the cook of the ship, can you like cut up some shark meat for me and make me a steak? And he's like,
this is a steak of kings, and then he sends it back because it's not tender enough, and then he sends it back again because it's not tender enough, and then the cook serves him raw meat, and he's like, it's finally perfect. And so, like, I mean, it's also like you're reading Moby Dick, and you think there's a plot, and then you read this chapter, and you really enjoy it, but you're like, this book is just so not what I thought it was going to be. I also think that, as I mentioned before, the caricatures are a big problem. I just think, I know it's a product of its time, but it still is impactful when you're reading this novel. It does get in the way. It's a pretty racist book, even if I think Melville had the right ideas and other authors have recognized that he had the right ideas. Like, they're still there and they're still pretty brutal. And I think that can totally inhibit your enjoyment and the thematic strength of the novel, because you know that he's not perfect. He's trying to give you all this advice. He's trying to speak to all these themes out and about America, but he doesn't really have a complete understanding of what America looks like at the same time. So I think overall, to close things out, I think that Herman Melville did achieve what he was trying to set out to do. I think that Melville wanted to write a novel representative of America through a strange, obsessive lens about whales and boats and old captains and seafaring life and lots of mention of whale sperm. It's too much. There's actually a whole section. There's an entire chapter in which it describes the process of digging into a sperm whale's head and mixing up the sperm with your hands. This is real. Also, the stuff, spermicide in a sperm whale's head, is not actually sperm. They just thought that back then, in case you're worried. But anyways, back to what I'm talking about here. I think Herman Melville was very successful. This novel is a classic for a reason. Do I think I understand why so many people gave it 3.57 stars? Totally. There are times when I wanted to drop this book. I'm really glad I stuck with it, but this is a brutal one. It has not aged well, and it takes a lot of dedication and a lot of prior understanding, I think, to get what's going on. There's this really great resource website. There are a couple. I think it's just like MobyDickGuide.com, but it'll run you through each chapter, and it'll just list off some references that you may not understand, because Melville is like a literary geek, you know? There are references to, like, ancient Indian literature. There are references to the East Asian literature. There are references to Western media. There are references to, like, African kings. He's very global, and he makes sure to mention all of them. And, I mean, if you're a Western reader, you're probably not getting most of these, like, being realistic with ourselves. Yeah, Moby Dick is great. This has been your required listening. Next time, I don't know, maybe I'll talk about Crime and Punishment. I hope to finish that up. Just got to some crazy parts. I'm like 90% through. But thank you so much for tuning in. Again, this is Independent Radio, 91.3 WVKR FM, live out of Poughkeepsie. See you later. Oh, wait, sorry, I need to play some music. 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

0: 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This is Brewer Brains. I'm your host, DJ Yiddish Cookie, and I have the lovely, lovely, lovely privilege of having our beautiful guest on today, Mr. Arthur. Arthur, why don't you introduce yourself?
1: Hello. Can they hear me?
0: They can hear you.
1: My name is Arthur. I go to Vassar, he, him. I'm a drama major. I do.
0: No one's going to mispronoun you because no one's talking back, so you don't even have to worry about that.
1: Yeah, that's true. I was just worried that you were going to like mispronoun me.
0: No, I got you, man. I got you.
1: Good. Appreciate it.
0: Well, I'm so glad to have you on the show, Arthur. Your first time on the show, even though we've been friends for so long.
1: Yeah, this is true. My very first time. I've never done a...
0: Long time listener, though, right?
1: Oh, yeah.
0: What's your favorite episode of Brewer Brains?
1: Probably the one with Nick Munson.
0: Yeah, he's been on twice, actually.
1: Really?
0: That's true. I just passed by him a few minutes ago. Well, I'll get right down to the brass tacks. We'll talk about the rules, and then we can have some fun. We have plenty of time here. Keep it conversational. Keep it fun.
1: Totally.
0: But this is a trivia radio show.
1: Yeah.
0: You can have 10 questions.
1: Okay.
0: There's 11 total points because one of them's worth two.
1: Okay.
0: If you can get 7 points, then you're our big winner. If you do win, then you get to play any song of your choosing on air.
1: And if I don't win?
0: And if you don't win, you're going to have to freestyle for us on air.
1: Ooh.
0: I did not mention that before the show.
1: Dope.
0: Purposely. But
1: I always wanted to get into that. Never done it.
0: Yeah, yeah. So people, I'd say maybe 2/3 of people win.
1: Okay.
0: But our record is 9 points.
1: So that's the record?
0: Yeah.
1: No one's ever gotten everything right.
0: No. 9 points set by Catalina Arias on our second ever show, I think.
1: Wow.
0: Record for the worst is 5 points from the first ever show set by Jake Silva, who was a senior at the time. That was 3.5 years ago.
1: Have you seen the movie Slumdog Millionaire?
0: I have seen Slumdog Millionaire. Are you kind of feeling like that right now?
1: Yeah, I feel like that.
0: Maybe think about all these questions have something to do with your past.
1: That's good.
0: But you do have 2 lifelines. So you have 1 hint,
1: okay,
0: and you have 1 50-50, and you can use both of them.
1: Okay. I can't call a friend, though.
0: You cannot call a friend. But if you guys want to call, you can call. You can call at 845-437-7178. Again, that's 845-437-7178. Shout out Logan Walker if you're listening right now. Logan Walker listened to the last one. So I'm just shouting him out right now.
1: Goated.
0: Right, goated, yeah. Guy over there.
1: Yeah.
0: But that's the main thing. There are 2 questions that are your special topic, and those are going to be Spider-Man for today.
1: Okay.
0: So hopefully, you know, a little embarrassing if you get those wrong.
1: Oh.
0: You know, but...
1: My Spidey sense will tingle.
0: That's what we hope for.
1: Third lifeline.
0: You know, I've seen the 3 Tom Holland ones, except for the newest one. And I've seen the first Tobey Maguire one, and that's it.
1: What? You haven't seen the second Tobey Maguire one?
0: No.
1: People say that's like the best one. I mean, the first Tobey Maguire one is my favorite, but the second one...
0: Now, is that The Amazing Spider-Man? Is that Tobey Maguire?
1: No, that's Andrew Garfield.
0: What's the Tobey Maguire one called?
1: It's just Spider-Man 2, Spider-Man 3.
0: Okay, and then The Amazing Spider-Man 1, 2, 3 is...
1: The Amazing Spider-Man 1 and 2. There was no third movie.
0: Okay.
1: And then it's like...
0: And then the Tom Holland one is Far From Home, back...
1: It's all like Home, Home,
0: Home, Home, Home, Home, Home, whatever.
1: It's like new...
0: Yeah, it's all gone to
1: BS.
0: Gone to crud.
1: Too complicated.
0: Anywho, let's get started, shall we?
1: Right.
0: Your first question is going to be history.
1: Okay. And you're a history major. So
0: I'm a history major, but it's not harder than any others. I'll be honest. This is a quiz I wrote. I took questions from another one I wrote a couple years ago, and just changed the special ones because I didn't want to write a whole new one.
1: Okay.
0: I'll be honest.
1: So if I was like a true fan, I would like know.
0: If you were a true fan, yeah. I believe this might have even been Felix. Might even have seen it. It's possible.
1: Wow. It's an honor to.
0: But it might not be. I actually don't think it is. All right. History. And guys, call in if you remember, if you know the answer. Maybe you can help out. 845-437-7178. Anyway, the 19th Amendment, ratified in 1920, guarantees what?
1: Is that the one that gives women the right to vote?
0: Is that your final answer?
1: Yes.
0: That is correct.
1: Okay.
0: Easy, you know, easy right there,
1: yeah.
0: Easy right there. What do you think about that?
1: I'm like, yeah, that's great. Like, slay queen.
0: Because I feel like a couple days ago you were sounding not so into that.
1: Yeah, no, I had a real change of heart. I had this, like, weird dream where, like, this woman was, like struggling to, like, make a living and raise a family. And then I was like, wait, like, women are people. I just kind of, like, woke up with that realization.
0: That's woke.
1: About
0: that's
1: it
0: woke. Speaking of women, just finished The Bell Jar a couple hours ago.
1: Oh, you did? How was
0: it? You've read it, though, as well.
1: Yeah, I mean, I'm not, like, the biggest fan.
0: Yeah, you thought it was just okay. Well, what didn't you love about it? Just wasn't for you?
1: I mean, now that I support the 19th Amendment, I should probably go back and, like, reread it.
0: That's true.
1: Probably
0: have
1: new insights.
0: What is it just wasn't for you? Was it the prose you didn't like? Was it the story, or just didn't quite do it for you?
1: I think it was a story. I mean, I liked the character. I liked how the character was so.
0: It really is her.
1: Yeah.
0: It's pretty autobiographical.
1: Right. Yeah. I mean, it felt very like authentic and just like cynical and like not like it didn't feel like a big, you know, like it felt like a real person who was like very
0: grounded.
1: Grounded and like depressed and stuff. So I like that a lot. I think just the story didn't really do it for me.
0: Mm-hmm. That's her. That's her. Valid. But anyway, good job getting the first question right. Now, I see you looking down at your phone.
1: Yeah.
0: Hope you're not cheating.
1: Oh, no.
0: Although
1: I haven't. Actually, it placed my phone away from me.
0: All right. That's dope. All right. Number two is going to be ma music trivia.
1: Okay.
0: This one's kind of music, kind of pop culture. It's kind of hard to say.
1: I'm fucked.
0: Which Super Bowl halftime performer had their performance overshadowed by a dancing shark?
1: A dancing shark?
0: Yes. Also known as, I believe, Left Shark. Yeah, Left Shark.
1: And it's not multiple choice.
0: It's not multiple choice. Again, you could use your 50-50 or your hint if you'd like, but once you use it, it's gone.
1: I think there's just no way in a million years that I'd get this, so I'm just gonna be like, fuck it, and say like Beyonce. Oh, sorry.
0: Sorry, what was that?
1: There's no way I'm gonna get this, so I'm just gonna say Beyonce. I'm just gonna like take the hit, move on.
0: That is wrong, unfortunately. Yeah. The answer was Katy Perry.
1: I never would have gotten that in a million
0: years. You don't remember that?
1: No, I don't.
0: It was it was the 2015 Super Bowl halftime show. There was just a shark who was like just kind of not doing that well dancing. Someone like dressed up as a shark.
1: Wow.
0: Because she was doing like a beach themed one.
1: And people was it like kind of like Baby Shark vibes?
0: It's kind of like Baby Shark vibes. And people got really into the shark.
1: Wow.
0: I think
1: I'm like a little worried for the rest of these questions because I do not follow like pop culture like at all.
0: Well, that's great because the next category is pop culture.
1: Okay, great.
0: That's actually true.
1: I'm coming for Cat's record right now.
0: Yeah. Okay, you might know this one though. Which actress? I actually don't know if this is big in pop culture right now, but I remembered seeing this ad, so I was just like, I don't know, maybe it is. Which actress is currently getting a lot of attention for a new quite risque ad for a brand new sports betting site?
1: Like, is this happening right now?
0: This is happening as at least like a week, no longer ago than a week, I think. It could be 10 days, but like no more than that.
1: Sydney Sweeney?
0: Is that your final answer?
1: Yes.
0: That is correct.
1: Okay, because I heard she put like soccer balls in her boobs or something.
0: Yeah, very heinous. And by the way, in general, when you ask inquisitively, like I'm not going to take this, just when you want it to be your answer, like let me know what's your answer. Yeah. I've heard a lot of women who feel like they're not so into what she's been doing.
1: I've also heard this.
0: And the ways in which she's kind of using her body to sell things.
1: She's also like kind of far right or something.
0: People, that seems to be the thing, but it's hard because there's also a lot of conversation around sex positivity. You know, positivity around sex work and using your body, and so it's like where do we draw the line there?
1: Right. I mean, I've also heard that it's like kind of diminishing the role of like women in sports or something by like sexualizing it. I don't know. I mean, I'm new to this stuff. I just started supporting the 19th Amendment.
0: Right.
1: Can make heads or tails of it.
0: All right. We'll move on now to your first Spider-Man question. There will be two Spider-Man questions.
1: Okay. This is either going to be so hard or so easy.
0: Yeah, I'm, we'll see.
1: Say it, yeah.
0: In The Amazing Spider-Man 2.
1: Okay.
0: You familiar?
1: Yes.
0: What genetic illness do both Norman and Harry Osborn have?
1: Wow.
0: Do you know what I'm talking about?
1: I know exactly what you're talking about, but, like, I don't remember what it's called. Because it's, like, they were just, like, green and, like, ill. Goblinitis.
0: Well, I can say, by the way, you have your 50-50 right. And your hint still.
1: Right. Can I do 50-50?
0: You may. Option one is congenital hip dysplasia. Option two is retroviral hyperplasia.
1: Retroviral hyperplasia, final answer.
0: That is correct.
1: Okay. I do not remember that at all.
0: The hint was it rhymes with smetrosmiral piperplasia.
1: Yeah, I would have been screwed.
0: Yeah. So tell me, what does retroviral hyperplasia do to one?
1: I haven't seen the movie in like a while. But I remember it made like Norman like super like green and stuff, and he was like in bed. He was like, "Oh, Harry," and he was like green and like dying, and he's getting like green bumps. And then Harry had to like find like a cure, and the only cure was in like Spider-Man's blood, because Spider-Man was like mutated or something.
0: I'm starting to think I maybe didn't see the Tobey Maguire one. Whatever Spider-Man I watched had Willem Dafoe in it.
1: Yeah, that's the OG. That's Tobey Maguire.
0: That is Tobey Maguire?
1: Yeah, because there's Norman is like a minor character in the second Amazing Spider-Man.
0: But the Amazing Spider-Man is Andrew Garfield.
1: Yeah. Yeah.
0: What I saw was just Spider-Man.
1: Yeah.
0: Isn't Norman Osborn played by
1: Willem Dafoe?
0: Willem Dafoe.
1: He's played by Willem Dafoe.
0: In both?
1: In Toby, in the Toby movies.
0: Oh, he's played by someone else in the Andrew Garfield? Who's he played by in Andrew Garfield one?
1: I don't remember, because he's like a minor character. He's like, okay. Harry, he's there and then he dies.
0: I see. I didn't realize.
1: Harry takes over and Harry's not played by James Franco.
0: Okay.
1: He's played by a different character and he's like totally different. He's like a very like skinny guy.
0: Interesting.
1: His goblin is different.
0: Okay.
1: Yeah.
0: Well, fascinating stuff. Well, not a bad place. You're at 3 for 4 right now. Okay. You've used one of your hints. Okay. We got a geography question now.
1: Okay.
0: How's your geography?
1: I think it's better than the average person, but...
0: No, this is a little American geography question. Now, Okay. Now you didn't come up in the States. So
1: not entirely.
0: So did you learn American U.S. geography at any point?
1: Like, not in school, no.
0: So where are you from?
1: Well, it's a long story.
0: We got time.
1: Should I go through it?
0: Let's go through it. Wait, can I see if I can do it?
1: Yeah, you can do it.
0: You were born in Egypt.
1: Correct.
0: You then went to Illinois.
1: No, there's a little step there that happened when I was a baby.
0: Egypt to...
1: Think Gulf.
0: I was going to say China, but now I don't think China. Gulf. What is it?
1: Kuwait. Egypt to Kuwait.
0: I didn't know about Kuwait.
1: Yeah, I mean, I was like a baby. So
0: okay, Egypt to Kuwait to Illinois.
1: Yes.
0: To China. No.
1: Pit stop.
0: In Japan.
1: No. Think Europe.
0: Albania.
1: Yes. Illinois to
0: Albania. To China.
1: Yes.
0: To Japan. To India. To Connecticut.
1: Yes, that's correct. That's correct.
0: You have been all over. Indeed. But have you been to this state? Which is the only triple landlocked state in the U.S.
1: Ooh.
0: So what that means is that it not only does it not have water touching it, and not only does the state next to it not have water touching it, the state next to that one does not have water touching it.
1: South Dakota.
0: Is that your final answer?
1: Final answer.
0: That is incorrect.
1: Fuck.
0: But not a bad shout, I don't think.
1: Yeah.
0: South Dakota is, in fact, double landlocked. So it's touching... a state which is touching Canada, which is touching the ocean.
1: Okay.
0: But right below it is Nebraska.
1: Nebraska. I knew it was Nebraska.
0: Yeah, so that's triple landlocked.
1: I was
0: even
1: going to say South Dakota, Wyoming, but neither felt quite right. Nebraska. Makes
0: and sense. And that's including the Great Lakes.
1: Interesting. Wow.
0: Yeah, I mean, it's...
1: Middle of nowhere.
0: How far are you from the water?
1: In Connecticut?
0: Yeah.
1: I can actually see it from, like, the second floor of my house.
0: Really?
1: Yeah.
0: How are the beaches in Connecticut?
1: They're really nice. They're very calm. I live next to, like, a park, and then there's, like, the beach is, like, right.
0: Wow. I didn't know that.
1: The Long Island Sound is super, like, calm because we have Long Island in front of it. So the water's, like, very, like, calm and pleasant. So it's nice.
0: Here's something interesting.
1: Yeah.
0: One northeast state is landlocked. None of the others are. I'm looking at a map right now. Do you know which one it is? Not including Pennsylvania.
1: From all bodies of water?
0: Yeah. I mean, I'm sure there's lakes in it, but we're talking ocean.
1: This isn't a trivia question. You're just like
0: asking. No. This is just I'm just saying this.
1: Vermont.
0: It is Vermont. Well,
1: that's my region. That's my region.
0: That's your region. Yeah, I'm from Cali, but I'm not so close to the ocean.
1: You're from LA.
0: I'm from LA. I'm good 35 minutes probably from the ocean, and I don't love it. The ocean,
1: really?
0: It's fine. It's not for me.
1: Is it? Do you drive there 35 minutes?
0: Drive. No, wow. Take hours to walk.
1: Yeah,
0: it's but I do often go to Carpinteria, California, which is about an hour and a half north, and then my dad's got a tiny little place there that we hang out, and that's about a 4 minute walk from the ocean.
1: Nice. Carpinteria was made by carpenters.
0: it was not. And it's spelled C-A-R-P-I-N-T-E-R-I-A.
1: Is that a Spanish name?
0: I don't know. It was originally a Chumash lived there. Hmm. They actually, I think, don't know what it means, if I'm not mistaken. Let's see. Nope. It means carpentry in Spanish. but I was right about Chumash. So there's a lot of tar. There's natural tar pits, so the beach is covered in tar. Tar just comes out of the ground.
1: Oh, interesting.
0: And the Chumash around there used it for things like sealing canoes and stuff like that.
1: Interesting. Wow.
0: It's a cool place. It's right near Santa Barbara, if that means anything to you.
1: Not really.
0: Anyway, mm-hmm. Let's have a quick PSA, shall we?
1: All right, yeah.
0: Let's see what's going on. What's going on around here? You know what I'm saying? You ever donate blood?
1: Have you ever drawn blood?
0: Do you ever donate blood?
1: I've not, no. I haven't
0: either. And, you know, I think I'm the universal donor.
1: Really?
0: So really I should. I'm like, so bad with needles.
1: O negative?
0: I think so, yeah. O negative.
1: I'm A plus.
0: You're A plus? Yeah. Nice. That's pretty common, I think.
1: It is, yeah.
0: I'm really bad with needles. I just don't think I could do it. But speaking of donating blood, you can give blood or platelets with the Red Cross. 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Those who come in to give between September 1st and 20th, oh, well, it's too late for that. So you will not be getting your Red Cross X Hello Kitty plush mascot clip and surprise backpack, unfortunately. But if you come between September 21st and October 18th, and that's where we are right now, you'll receive a $15 e-gift card to a merchant of your choice. 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
1: $15.
0: Additionally, all who come to give in that time and mention the word pickleball to Red Cross staff or volunteers on site can score a custom Red Cross pickleball paddle and ball. Well, that's just fascinating. It's a good thing giving blood.
1: So many

0: you're just like in the wrong time, then you, someone's like, hey, can I have some blood? You're like, sure, dude. And
1: yeah.
0: You kill that person.
1: Yeah, because you give them the wrong blood. That's or how would I even think that they need my blood? And we used to think that you want to get rid of your blood when you're sick. We used to, you know, take blood out of people.
0: Yeah.
1: Bloodletting. And that was weird.
0: Yeah, balancing the four humors, right?
1: The four humors, exactly. And, you know, I mean, even in The Bell Jar, which was written pretty recently, you know, doing that electroshock therapy, which, while there is some stuff to it, but we do it very differently now. I mean, they were just zapping women because they were depressed because they were oppressing them. What was going on there?
0: Yeah, like post-19th Amendment, like that's crazy.
1: Post-19th Amendment, that is crazy.
0: But we still zap people in some way, right?
1: We still do, but it's very different. I mean, they were just strapping women down and going to town with the zapping.
0: Wow.
1: And it really messed them up. It could, like, destroy your brain. It was not good. And, you know, asylums in general were horrible.
0: Yeah, people were, like, in, I don't know, like, cages or something.
1: Yeah, it was terrible. And, again, it's like women were depressed because they weren't allowed to work and were expected to just be homemakers.
0: Yeah.
1: And then they were like, oh, you're depressed. There's something wrong with you. And then they zapped them. What are you doing, you know? Don't get me started on lobotomies.
0: Yeah, that was a huge thing.
1: I mean, wow.
0: One of the Kennedy, like, cousins or something.
1: That's true.
0: It's, like, nuts. And it's, like, lobotomized or something.
1: There was this one guy who kind of invented the idea of using, like, you go through the transorbital lobotomy, where you go through the bottom of the eye socket, and you can just do it. You just go up to him, you pop, and do it. This guy, Dr. Walter Friedman, and he personally performed around 4,000 lobotomies. He just used an ice pick.
0: I wonder if he ever, like, saw the error of his ways, or if he just was like, yeah, I'm a great doctor.
1: You know what I was just watching a video about?
0: No.
1: It was a video made by a person with a disability. I'm not sure what their disability was. And they were talking about how, you know, Iceland has eradicated Down syndrome.
0: Right, yeah.
1: And what they do is they can do genetic testing, and if you are going to have a baby with Down syndrome, then they would abort it, and they got to the point where just the genes aren't in the gene pool really anymore.
0: Mm-hmm.
1: And they were talking about that. And it's really, we don't have to get into all the minutiae of that, but it's really an interesting question about what is that? Is it, it's bordering on eugenics for sure.
0: Yeah.
1: But, you know, is it morally right? Is it morally wrong? I don't know. And is it right with some diseases and not with other? You know, there's some where you'd be like, oh, well, they're never going to be able to live. So, yeah, it's right. But how do we draw, where do we draw the line on, like, when it's right and when it's wrong? It's a difficult question.
0: And, like, what's the disease versus just, like, a facet of the human experience?
1: Exactly. Yeah, what if we said ADD is, you know, that way? Or then maybe I wouldn't be alive. You know, I think about that often. Like, I would not be a genetic first choice. I mean, I have anxiety and depression and OCD, mm-hmm. and I have stomach issues, and I need glasses, you know?
0: Yeah.
1: Feel free to call me ladies. And, you know, so I would, you know, I'd get zapped if we were doing designer babies, you know? So where do we draw the line?
0: Have you seen the movie Gattaca?
1: Gattaca? No, I've heard of that. What is that?
0: It's like, it's about like a society where they like genetically like manipulate babies before they're born. Or like
1: right.
0: Or something.
1: Right.
0: So there's like an underclass of non-modified people and like an upper class, like elite of like modified people.
1: Mm.
0: And Ethan Hawke is like
1: he's so good. He's such a good actor.
0: He's a great actor. He's also extremely good looking, so it kind of doesn't make sense.
1: So he, oh, but he's not one of the good.
0: He's not one of the like perfect people.
1: Interesting.
0: But he's trying to like infiltrate like the upper class society, and he takes like Jude Law's place. And Jude Law is like,
1: he's arguably less attractive.
0: Arguably, but even though he's also very good
1: looking. Very, very good looking.
0: But he's like part of like the elite who's modified.
1: Do they switch places?
0: They like they don't switch places, but Ethan Hawke just like takes
1: Uma Thurman's in it.
0: Yeah, Uma Thurman's also in it.
1: I see. I gotta check this out. Kind of reminds me of Brave New World. You ever read Brave New World?
0: I've not.
1: It's really good. I have it in my room if you want. Quick read. It's short.
0: I'd actually borrow that.
1: You should. Yeah. All right. Well, anyway, let's do a quick halftime check. So, you got 1, 2, 3 out of 5. Not a bad place. Not a bad place at all. You can still even tie the record if you want.
0: Nebraska.
1: What's going on in Nebraska? Name one thing about Nebraska.
0: Marlon Brando was born there.
1: Is that true?
0: I know about it.
1: Why do you know that?
0: I'm a huge Marlon Brando fan.
1: Is that true?
0: Like a whole book about him.
1: I once had a long drive with some friends, and we had an argument. I mean, this must have lasted 3 hours.
0: 3 hours.
1: About what is the least relevant state.
0: Nebraska.
1: Nebraska was up there.
0: Yeah.
1: I think the Dakotas were up there.
0: Okay.
1: Arkansas was up there.
0: Arkansas is pretty bad. Yeah.
1: They were arguing for Connecticut, but I very much disagree with that.
0: I disagree. I mean, I think it's like, it's definitely like next to some more important and like better states, I'll admit.
1: Yeah.
0: More interesting states, but like there's a lot of like movies and especially like old movies set in Connecticut, and like a lot of important things came from Connecticut.
1: Yeah.
0: Peter Barnum.

0: Barnum. Oklahoma.
1: Oklahoma. There's like the musical Oklahoma.
0: That's true. Yeah. Iowa. But Iowa kind of has an association for being so boring that it's like people talk about it.
1: And it's also like the Iowa caucus.
0: There's the Iowa caucus. Yeah, yeah, that's the thing. Arkansas, though, does have Bill Clinton.
1: Yeah, so, but like, anything else about it.
0: And then, which of the Dakotas has Mount Rushmore? South Dakota?
1: Probably South Dakota.
0: But then, the nice thing is North Dakota then gets thought about because of South Dakota, so they kind of help each other out a little.
1: Yeah, and there's also like the Lakota people.
0: That's true.
1: And there's like Geronimo, I think.
0: Yeah. I think Nebraska is a pretty good shout. Missouri blows. Missouri's like bottom ranked in everything.
1: But it's also like people know it for being bad. Nebraska is just like.
0: Yeah. What is fun fact, there are only two states that there's no Vassar student from those two states.
1: Nebraska and Missouri?
0: And, no, it's both the Dakotas.
1: Really?
0: We have no one from the Dakotas. Anyway, we can move on. We're going to move on to question number 6, which is sports. That's not true. I was a little out of order there. We're going to move on to politics.
1: Okay.
0: This is more of a history question, I'll be honest.
1: Okay.
0: What was the most recent state to join the United States?
1: Is this like a trick question because it was two at the same time, or is it not?
0: So, technically, there were two, but one was ratified first. So the way it works, I believe, and correct me if I'm wrong here, whoever is listening or you, is that a state does not get officially added until the following Independence Day.
1: So wouldn't they?
0: So, but the vote to add them were not at the same time. So one of them was chosen.
1: Right.
0: Second.
1: I'm gonna say.
0: No, wait. Are there two states that you're thinking of right now?
1: Yes.
0: Well, you can think out loud. I mean, there's no cheating.
1: Hawaii and Alaska, because I know that they were like the last two. Are you Googling it right now?
0: I just want to make sure that I'm not. All right, I'm good on this. Yeah, they were added on different dates. They were added in the same year, but at 6 months apart, actually. That 4th of July thing was not true.
1: Wow, okay, that's really hard. That's really hard. Because there's not a real difference between those states. I mean, they're different places, but like I can't think of why.
0: Quite different, honestly. About as different as any two states can be, vibe-wise, I'd argue. Maybe the most different states, vibe-wise. But go ahead.
1: I was thinking about like in terms of them being like imperial, like frontiers, and like demographically having a lot of like non-white people. Like at the time, I'd been relevant.
0: Yeah.
1: But I feel like they're kind of the same in those areas. I'm gonna say Hawaii's last.
0: That is correct.
1: Wow, that was hard.
0: Fun fact: this state also has the longest life expectancy of any state in the U.S.
1: Wow, probably because they're so happy and chill.
0: Hawaii we had for quite a while, but it just wasn't a state. And then Alaska, we bought from the Russians,
1: right?
0: For pretty cheap. How much did we buy Alaska for, do you think?
1: Why we, like, overthrew. We had, like plantation owners. Like, I forget what, I don't know what kind of, like, crop, but they, like, overthrew the government.
0: How much do you think we bought Alaska for? I have no perception. Let's both guess.
1: Like, $7
0: million. $7
1: million? That's my guess.
0: That's pretty low, man.
1: But, like, back then, it was a lot of money.
0: It was in the 50s.
1: Really?
0: 1959.
1: No, we bought Alaska in, like, 1867.
0: Oh, is that true? Because that's when we added, right. When did we buy?
1: We bought it in, like, the mid-19th century.
0: Alaska. And what was it?
1: The Russians would not have given up Alaska.
0: No, of course. You're totally. No, I just wasn't thinking. 1867. What was your guess?
1: Huh?
0: What was your guess?
1: 7 million?
0: It's 7.2 million.
1: There you go, man.
0: That's insane. Damn, you know more about history than me. Fun fact, I know the least about history out of any single history major. Really? Someone just texted me, listening to Brewer Games, your guest is super quiet.
1: Oh, my bad.
0: If you wouldn't mind just being a little louder.
1: Okay.
0: Who texted that to me? Oh, Finley. Love that guy.
1: Could you turn on my mic or something?
0: Yeah, just turn it up a little.
1: Okay, good.
0: Folks at home and the one who just texted me, let me know if this is better.
1: All right.
2: I'll project.
0: Yeah, project. Use some of those things on. So what was Alaska until it was a state? It was just like a...
1: I think it was just a territory.
0: Territory? Just kind of like Guam or...
1: Or like the Philippines or something.
0: Or Puerto Rico kind of. Yeah. Well, good job.
1: Thank you.
0: You got it, man. You got it.
1: Adding a few fun facts too.
0: Okay, way better is what I'm being told.
1: Okay, all right. Sounds good.
0: Well, guys, sorry we deprived you from hearing Arthur's lovely voice.
1: Yeah, I feel like there's a lot of great insight there.
0: A lot of good insight. All right, next is sports. Now, this is not as much of a pop culture sports question as is more of like a sports fact question.
1: Okay.
0: About the kind of rules and bounds. Now, not to get too specific on you, but you do have a... This does have to do with a sport that an ex of yours partook in that maybe would help you. I'm not sure.
1: Okay.
0: This has to do with running.
1: Okay.
0: Exactly how long in miles?
1: Yeah.
0: Is a marathon?
1: 26. Is that correct?
0: I'm not going to say anything. I'm going to say exactly how long in miles.
1: Oh, so it's going to be some like point something? Wow.
0: The reason why I'm going to be a stickler on this?
1: Yeah.
0: Is because I knew it. I didn't look it up. You do still have your hint.
1: I'll use my hint.
0: Okay. Your hint is going to be a math question, which is going to give you the number.
1: Okay.
0: But I'm only going to give you... 20 seconds to solve it, because if you had forever, of course you'd solve it. It's going to have to be in your head.
1: Okay.
0: You ready?
1: Yeah.
0: Okay. Oh, I just opened the calculator. That's silly. I know the answer. All right. You're going to get 20 seconds to solve it. The question is 78.6 divided by 3.

0: So would that be 26.6 miles? Nope, it's not that.
1: Unfortunately, it's 26.2.
0: What? I was about to say that before you even gave me the hint. I was like, it's probably 26.2. Wow. Okay. That's sorry, really frustrating.
1: I'm sorry, man.
0: I am pissed.
1: I'm sorry, brother.
0: Royally pissed.
1: Are you royally pissed?
0: Yeah.
1: Sometimes that's how it goes, man.
0: I was like diverted by the hint.
1: The hint hurt you?
0: Yeah.
1: Well, I apologize. But at the end of the day, you chose to use the hint. I mean, I, you know.
0: Yeah. Yeah.
1: Not a mental math guy? There's a lot of pressure. There's a lot of pressure there. There's a lot of pressure. How's your math in general? You good math?
0: It's fine, but now I'm questioning everything.
1: Yeah? No. You were close. It's a hard 78.6 divided by 3. I mean, that's not an easy.
0: Yeah.
1: That's not an easy equation there. Give me a little math something. Give me something to do.
0: What is, I don't know, what's 144
1: times 52? 144
0: times
1: 52?
0: Yeah.
1: It's going to be a huge number.
0: That's terrible. I can give you
1: maybe something a little smaller, or maybe a division question.
0: What's 144? Plus. I can't give you a plus.
1: Give me a division question. I give you a division question.
0: What is 116.8 divided by 3?
1: 116.8 divided by 3.
0: Yeah.
1: That's a toughie.
0: Might be a repeating even.
1: Might even be a repeating. 116.3? No, 116.8.
0: Yeah.
1: Divided by 3.
0: Yeah.
1: All right. I'm feeling... Oh, brother. Something like 39.3 or something.
0: Yeah.
1: 116.8 divided by 3. It's 38.93. What did I say?
0: You said like 39.9 or something.
1: Right, that was pretty close. I was just estimating. All right. Anywho, we're moving on. I can divide anything by 5 lightning quick. I have a trick that I invented.
0: So. Really?
1: Yeah. If you want to give me one.
0: What's like 572 divided by 5?
1: 572?
0: Yeah.
1: That's going to be 114.4.
0: Nice.
1: It could be wrong. We don't know.
0: Yeah.
1: It was right, though. All right. You ready for this? We're moving on to movie trivia. What was the first ever fantasy movie to win Best Picture at the Oscars?
0: First ever?
1: Yeah, the first fantasy movie to win Best Picture at the Oscars.
0: Snow White and the Seven Dwarfs? No, it's not that. Let me think. First ever.
1: I don't love that you used my face to, but I'll let you.
0: I gotta use anything at this point.
1: Yeah, I mean, I have
0: no lifeline.
1: I'm gonna try to stay still.
0: Led astray by the hints.
1: Okay, you led yourself astray by the hints. First fantasy. All right, I'm gonna specify here. When I say fantasy, I mean what we think of traditionally as fantasy, not just.
0: Was it like the first Lord of the Rings?
1: I mean, I'm not answering your questions.
0: Was it a Die Nibelungen, the German expressionist classic? I'm not locking that in, by the way.
1: No, but I am going to need you to lock something in.
0: Ah, wow. First fantasy film.
1: I am going to need an answer.
0: The Wizard of Oz.
1: Again, when I say fantasy, I mean fantasy.
0: Like elves and
1: the
0: shit?
1: Genre of fantasy. No one would call that a fantasy movie. I'm really giving you helping you here by not taking those answers. But you have 5 seconds.
0: I don't know.
1: Just
0: any
1: throw
0: other
1: something
0: fantasy
1: out there.
0: What?
1: Just throw something out there.
0: I'm gonna say Lord of the Rings. This is gonna be like a trick question where it's like surprisingly like late.
1: Now it is Lord of the Rings, but it's a specific one.
0: The first one.
1: That is wrong. It's Lord of the Rings Return of the King, which is numero tres.
0: But the first one won a bunch of Oscars, right?
1: It won a lot of Oscars.
0: It's not best.
1: It might have even won the most Oscars tonight. But it was Lord of the Rings Return of the King.
0: Wow.
1: Yeah. Fun fact.
0: Yeah.
1: In the Lord of the Rings series, when Viggo Mortensen kicks that helmet, he broke his toe.
0: You're kidding. He broke his toe?
1: He broke his toe. toe.
0: What?
1: So when he's screaming, that's like kind of because he was in pain.
0: Wait. But they used that take?
1: They used that
0: take. And they kept going with that take.
1: They kept going with that take too. Now, have you ever watched Django Unchained?
0: Yeah.
1: So you know when he slams the table and he gets blood on his hand?
0: Wait. That wasn't like a blood pack?
1: No. He actually cut his hand.
0: He got wounded.
1: And they kept using the take.
0: Wow.
1: You ever watch Spider-Man?
0: Yeah.
1: You know when he catches all the food on that tray?
0: They did like a bunch of takes.
1: They did a bunch of takes and actually did that. Yeah.
0: Wow.
1: Isn't that crazy? You ever watch American Psycho?
0: They did three takes.
1: They did three takes. One where Willem Dafoe knew.
0: Dafoe.
1: One where Willem Dafoe knew that Christian Bale, I don't remember the character's names, did it.
0: Yeah.
1: One where he thought maybe he did it, and one where he had no idea. And then they cut them together.
0: Wow. Like, that just blew my mind around movies. I mean, filmmaking is brilliant.
1: Let's get a quick points tally, shall we? Just see where you're at.
0: I'm so cooked. I don't even want to hear it.
1: You had three from the first half. Is that true?
0: I think so.
1: Yeah, because you got the first one. One, two, three. You got three. And then so far this half, you got four. All right. You can still win. You just have to get the remaining 3 points because there's two questions left with 3 points to get. You can still win.
0: Cooking up my freestyle.
1: This next one's Spider-Man.
0: Okay.
1: I think you should be able to get this one. And then the last one's going to be a song quiz. I'm going to play you a few seconds of a song, and you have to tell me the artist and the song title. And I've chosen one that I'm a little worried about, honestly.
0: Yeah.
1: But let's start with Spider-Man.
0: Yeah.
1: It's kind of a you know it or you don't.
0: Yeah.
1: In what year did Spider-Man first appear in the comics?
0: 1962.
1: That is correct.
0: Okay.
1: All right. Easy.
0: Easy peasy. Lemon squeezy.
1: What comic was that in? Do you know?
0: Amazing Fantasy number 15.
1: Have you read it?
0: Yes, I own it.
1: Is it you like an original?
0: Not an original. Original would be like absurdly expensive.
1: Is it good? Is it a good read?
0: It's a good read. Yeah, it's just like the basic like origin story.
1: The only comics I ever bought regularly were the Simpsons comics.
0: Oh, those are good. Those are good.
1: I enjoyed those a lot.
0: Do you read the Futurama comics?
1: I don't think I did, but I've watched all Futurama multiple times.
0: It's a good show.
1: It is such a good show, and it's kind of fallen out of like the cultural conversation.
0: Yeah,
1: but is so good.
0: Yeah, it's really witty.
1: Really, I mean, so smart. I mean, the writing staff on it also was like one of the smart. It's considered one of the smartest staffs ever. There was like,
0: right? Yeah.
1: Almost, I think pretty much everyone on that show either had a master's or a PhD.
0: Yeah, I've heard that.
1: It's pretty crazy. It's such a good show. I had a big crush on Leela growing up.
0: With the one eye. She's carried through to like any of your like exploits.
1: Yeah, I was dating a pirate last month.
0: Interesting.
1: Okay, now
0: did you like the Odyssey?
1: I actually did like the Odyssey, to be honest. I went in, not only did I not think I was going to like it, I didn't want to like it.
0: Really?
1: So I was a little pissed off at the conversation around it, which is like the idea like, oh, it's going to be good because it's IMAX and it's because it's big and because it's Nolan, so it's going to be good. And we sold out the opening night a year before. It's like, that's not what movies are about. Watch the movie and then decide. Don't decide ahead of time it's going to be good.
0: Yeah.
1: So I was like, screw this. And I think Nolan's a little overrated and I don't love some of his movies. And I was like, no, I'm not. And then I watched it. I was like, darn it, it's really good. I thought it was really good. Did you like it?
0: I didn't see it yet.
1: Didn't see it.
0: Yeah, I gotta see it.
1: I watched it in on a big screen, which was also fun.
0: I watched it on like a plane or something.
1: Yeah. I do think seeing it on a big screen like made the difference because it was so visually stunning. Anyway, I'm gonna play you a clip of the song. Wait to make your guess.
0: Okay.
1: Till I give the go ahead because I'm gonna have to mute us. Otherwise, we're gonna get feedback. All right. So, you ready?
0: Yeah.
1: You sure?

0: Tell me what you're thinking.
1: I'm cooked.
0: Do you have just genuinely zero idea?
1: I have genuinely have zero idea.
0: All right, part of me wants to kind of give you a different one. If you genuinely have zero idea.
1: I mean, yeah.
0: I'm going to give you a different one. I'm going to throw you one.
1: I'm begging on my hands and knees.
0: All right, but I'm going to click a random one from one of my old ones. So it might equally be like a one that you don't know at all.
1: Okay, yeah, whatever. All right. Just, yeah.
0: Okay. Let's see about this.

0: Sky by...
1: All right, now, wait a moment.
0: Sorry.
1: Now, please, feel free to guess.
0: Mr. Blue Sky by ELO.
1: That is correct.
0: Wow.
1: Now, you've technically won.
0: But you saved me there.
1: I'd argue there's an asterisk.
0: Yeah. But also, like, you misled me with the marathon hint.
1: I did not mislead you. I gave you an equation that you got wrong.
0: 26.2.
1: You have two options.
0: I won't be salty. Yeah, yeah.
1: Either.
0: Yeah.
1: These are options. Because I'd argue you kind of didn't win or lose.
0: Mm.
1: You can either freestyle and play a song of your choosing, or you get neither.
0: Wait, is that all the questions?
1: Yeah, you finished.
0: Freestyle.
1: You can either freestyle and
0: play a song,
1: play a song you're choosing, or you don't get to, or you don't freestyle, but you don't get to play a song you're choosing.
0: Okay, well, I have to do both, right?
1: I mean, that's the fun thing to do.
0: Yeah.
1: All right. Now, the way that this is going to work, I have the same beat I play every time.
0: Okay.
1: I need to find it, so it's going to take me a second. And then I'm going to give you three words that kind of have to do with what we've talked about, and you're going to incorporate them in your freestyle. So you have a little structure.
0: Okay, cool.
1: If you want to get your phone out and record this, you know, it's highly encouraged.
0: You know, this is cool that we're doing this because we're like fellow improvers.
1: We are fellow improvers.
0: Not fellows.
1: Now, this is a little video I used to freestyle over. I mean, I'm quite the freestyler. Called Freestyle Jazzy Old School Hip Hop Rap Instrumental.
0: Dope.
1: By Mixla Productions.
0: Okay.
1: So shout out Mixla. Now, your three words are going to be marathon, landlocked, and shark. Okay?
0: Okay.
1: Marathon, landlocked, and shark. You ready?
0: Yeah. I've been running this marathon for so long, I don't even know where my ding dong is gone. I'm running from a shark, running from the cops. Sharks eating my butt, sharks eating my butt. Yo, running around Nebraska, can't find my way out. I've been landlocked, can't find my way out. I'm trying to tell everybody, gotta shout, gotta get out, gotta let everyone know, gotta get out. Oh no, I'm running around with my legs torn off, blood's everywhere, I'm running around the country, I'm running all the way to Connecticut. Some people say it's irrelevant, I say that it's on the come up and you ain't seen anything about it yet. And now I'm up in Poughkeepsie, I'm up in the stew, I'm talking to Theo and we're talking about you. We're dropping some raps, we're dropping some beats. Where are my feet?
1: Wow. That was pretty killer, man.
0: First ever freestyle.
1: Is that true?
0: Yeah, I've never freestyled before. Nope.
1: I would always freestyle at high school parties back in the day.
0: Really?
1: Yeah, yeah. I was known for...
0: You were kind of like Eminem in that way.
1: I was kind of like Eminem in that way.
0: Yeah.
1: Connecticut irrelevant.
0: Well, people are saying that,
1: right? That was a cool rhyme, though. That was a pretty good rhyme.
0: That was probably the best rhyme.
1: A little slight rhyme.
0: Yeah.
1: Connecticut irrelevant. I mean, that's a three-syllable rhyme right there.
0: Yeah. And I was trying to have, like, the through line of, like, the shark ate my feet in Nebraska.
1: Shark ate your feet in Nebraska.
0: Yeah.
1: Right.
0: Which is, like, irony as well, because it's, like, cause landlocked.
1: It's triple landlocked. Yeah. That was pretty good, man. I'll have freestyle for you one day, because I'm...
0: Yeah, I gotta hear it. I gotta hear it. Clearly,
1: I genuinely, look, in the world of freestylers, I'm nothing. But for who we are, and where we are,
0: for like Vassar College,
1: I actually think I am quite a talented freestyler. You know, it's my improv. You know, it's my improv. Well, because you freestyled, we're gonna let you play a song you're choosing as well. It's your victory song. You know.
0: Okay.
1: I'll say you won. Now what? What song do you want? Normally I tell people to think about this ahead of time, and I didn't tell you that, so you can have a minute if you want to think about it.
0: I have my choice.
1: Okay. And I'm going to have to either has to be a clean song or there has to be a clean version available.
0: Oh, okay. Never mind.
1: What was your choice?
0: I was going to say Texas by Big X the Plug.
1: You don't think there's a clean version?
0: You can look it up. I have no idea.
1: He has that deep voice, right?
0: Yeah. He has a song where he's like, I'm the
1: there
0: biggest.
1: There is a clean version.
0: Okay. Let's play that.
1: It appears. You know about the song Choosing Texas?
0: No, I do not.
1: You don't know Choosing Texas? Texas by Ella Langley?
0: No.
1: It's currently number one on Billboard. It has now the record for the longest ever number one Billboard hit.
0: Wow.
1: And I've never even heard it.
0: It's a miracle that I made it through this trivia. Yeah.
1: I just got to check something real quick. I'm probably going to play it either way, but in theory, part of what makes WKR so awesome is that we don't play any songs that were ever in the top 40 on the Billboard charts.
0: I have no idea where this was, but...
1: So I'm just going to look it up. I'm going to play it either way because you won. And so, you know, I think we'll let that slide. You know, we don't have to... Oh, wait. Well, no. Technically, it was number 16 on the Bubbling Under Hot 100. So that's not the actual...
0: Not the
1: and
0: same.
1: It was number 38 specifically on Hot R&B and Hip Hop. So it was not... It was not on the... It was not on the actual, so I'm counting it. I'm letting that slide. Well, without further ado, everyone, this is Texas by Big X, The Plug.
2: Seriously, man. You can cut out of it.
3: Hey, yo, ain't. Yeah.

Well, that was Texas by Big X the Plug. Great song. Great song choice. Next up, we're going to play a song I've been rocking a lot lately. This is Wild by Spoon. Hope you guys enjoy.

0: That was Wild by Spoon. I've been really into Spoon lately. You know them, Arthur?
1: I do not, no. But I like that song.
0: I'm going to play, the next song I'm going to play is the new single by Soch and Mosh. They are two DJs out of Los Angeles, California, do house music. This next song is It Me, You're Breathing. Fun fact, if you look at the credits on the song, I am listed as background vocals. Social Mosh are, in fact, my brothers. Here's Is It Me, You're Breathing.

0: That was Is It Me You're Breathing by Soch and Mosh. Shout out. My bros. Well, we just have a few more minutes here. Arthur, is there anything on your mind right now?
1: Is there anything on my mind right now?
0: Anything on your mind right now? You have any hot takes?
1: Any hot takes? Give me a category.
0: Food.
1: Food.
0: You have any food hot takes?
1: Wow, I mean, this isn't a hot take. This is a cold take, but I think the food at the Dees has gone a lot worse this year.
0: I would be inclined to agree. The Dees, for those listening in the local areas, is the Vassar Dining Hall.
1: Yeah.
0: It's gotten a lot worse. Not only has it gotten worse, it is now not open till midnight on weekends.
1: Yes.
0: Street Eats, our food truck, is now open at weird hours and does not serve dinner anymore.
1: Yes.
0: The Retreat has gone far downhill, apparently from before we were here, but apparently it was much better before. Express is now not open on weekends. I mean, it seems that at every turn, things are going downhill here.
1: Even, like, I had, like, a Philly cheesesteak, and it used to be, like, the bun was, like, overflowing with, like, cheese and meat, and now it's, like, they're just, like, not that much meat or cheese.
0: What do you think the problem is? Is it lack of funding? Is it lack of caring?
1: I think it's food is just so overpriced now, and I think also because of the, I mean, I'm just like spitballing here, but also like with like the, you know, the changes in regulations, maybe like they just have to throw out more food because it's just not safe.
0: It's possible.
1: Like it feels like a real like decline of like the American Empire kind of moment.
0: Wow.
1: Like
0: you think it goes that far?
1: Kind of, yeah. Like we literally have less access to food now. And it's just like a very gradual process. We're noticing it, you know, like slowly. But like, think about how much food you can buy on like minimum wage like 50 years ago compared to now.
0: Yeah. The cost of living at relative minimum wage, definitely. You can look at graphs. I mean, there's a big departure there.
1: And like with the war in Iran, like who knows what's going to happen with like the oil supply and everything and what that's going to do to the economy. And Trump is
0: facts.
1: Like, he might, like, get the whole world off the dollar because he's just such, like, a nutcase. But, you know, I digress.
0: Yet he digresses. I thought you were going to say, like, I don't like ketchup or something. But
1: yeah,
0: I don't
1: really
0: like ketchup, by the way.
1: You don't like ketchup?
0: I don't like ketchup.
1: You know, I've actually never really liked ketchup.
0: And I don't care for mustard either.
1: I like mustard a lot. I'm a big mustard guy.
0: I guess I don't like condiments so much. I'll do barbecue sauce. I'll do an aioli.
1: Yeah.
0: I'll do relish.
1: Mayonnaise.
0: I'll do mayonnaise in the right context. For sure.
1: Interesting.
0: But ketchup disgusts. Ketchup is, I have this weird thing with that. If it touches me, I want to like throw up and cut my hand off. Like
1: really?
0: The idea of touching ketchup for some reason, like I have some trauma that I'm going to discover in therapy in like a decade or something.
1: Yeah.
0: Like it really freaks me out.
1: Wow.
0: I don't know why.
1: Maybe it's like, it reminds you of like blood. You know?
0: Maybe. And I taste it about, you know, maybe once or twice a year just to check again, be like, do I like it? And I never do. And I never hate it that much. But again, the thought of it just kills me. What is that?
1: Wow.
0: People are ringing the bell.
1: Right. Yes, people are ringing the bell.
0: Are you signed up to ring the bell?
1: I've not signed up. We got to sign up to do that.
0: I'm signed up to ring the bell.
1: You're signed. Okay.
0: Yeah.
1: I gotta
0: There's a vast tradition that seniors will ring the bell on top. I'm kind of scared to do it. I mean, that really signifies the beginning of the end.
1: I'm like so past that already. I'm just like, get me out of here.
0: Really?
1: I mean, I love being here, but I'm like, I know that I'm like unk. Like, I'm taking, like, classes. I'm taking, my classes today were Ramayana on, like, Hindu mythology, where we're only reading one myth and analyzing one myth. And it's just, like, very, like,
0: elementary.
1: It's very easy.
0: I just, like,
1: and golf.
0: Oh, I'm so scared to leave, and I love it so much.
1: It is great here. But it's also, like, we have to start our lives, you know?
0: Ugh, I know. It also is a bummer that I don't know what I want to do with my life, but that's a whole other thing. Guys, we're getting to the end here. 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Arthur, thank you so much for being on the show.
1: Yes,
0: I hope you had a good time.
1: It's been such a blast.
0: And I'll see you guys next week. 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

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Welcome to the Ira Groove Show. I'm Dr. J.

Yes, indeed. It's a movement of the people. Thank you so much for tuning to 91.3. I'm Dr. J. I'll be here with you all the way to 7 p.m. In case you want to get in touch with me, the number in the station is 845 error code 437-7178. Once again, 845 error code 437-7178. I want to thank all those that pledged last week. Thank you so much. I'm sure the fund's going to put to good use. Once again, thank you so much. Before I begin my show, sometimes I forget to say hello to some of my DJs here at 91.3. Big up yourself, Billy D. Miss Christine Williams, big up yourself. You can check her out on the Cool Meditation every Wednesday morning from 8, I think it's 6 to 8, and Saturday from 4 to 7. Right here, 91.3. And Billy D with the Rhythm and Vibe Show from 7 to 9 p.m. right here, 91.3. And the Englishman himself, Sir Calvin, big up yourself. Check him out every Monday from 6 to 7 on the Uplifting Vibe Show. So that's our reggae segment. I think Super T probably got the... Yeah, I think it's 9 to midnight. That's the world beat with Super T. And if I'm not there sometime, if I'm not in my man cave, I might show up, you know? Big up yourself, Sister Plummy. So that's our reggae lineup right here, 91.3. Well, thank you so much for keeping us on the air for so many years, 50 years. Enjoy. Because it's a movement of your people.

Righty and Kearney Might. Colonel Might, big up yourself. Once again, thank you so much for tuning tonight, 1.3. The music continue right here. How about the Queen of Reggae?

the daughter of the great Aston Family Barrett, family man, Aisha Barrett. A song called Lion Heart. Such a wonderful bass line, huh? Thank you so much for tuning tonight, 1.3. I'm Dr. J. I'll be rocking you all the way till 7. So keep it locked right here. Did you get a chance to tell someone you love them today? It's very important, you know.

The music of Third World right there. There's a revolution in her eyes. It's about 6:29 right about now. Hope all is well with you and the family, huh? How about some Happy Dallas right here? To all the rude boys out there, sure, this is for you.

0: music of my father right there. We'll be back after some PSA. So keep it locked right here tonight to 1.3.
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music of Romain Berger right there. Caress Me. Got about 5 more minutes before I head to the man cave. Do stay tuned for Desmond Gillick coming up next with the Variety Hour Show. Thank you so much for keeping my company. I really enjoy your company, you know. But as usual, ladies and gentlemen, it's time for me to head to the cave. But before I go, always show love and respect to one another, you know? Because love is a beautiful thing. See, we don't know what people is going through these days. A lot of pressure is on the family, as well as individuals. So be kind and be gentle, huh? Be kind and be gentle towards all. Thank you so much for tuning in tonight, 1.3. I'm Dr. J. Do join me next week, God's willing. But right now, stay tuned for Desmond Gillick with the Variety Hour coming up at 7. Ciao, baby.

broadcasting to you live from WVKR Studios in Vassar College, Poughkeepsie, New York. It's the Desmond Gillick Variety Hour.

Yes, indeed, folks. Hello and welcome back to another episode of the Desmond Gillick Variety Hour. I'm your host, Desmond Gillick, and folks, on this week's episode, we've got something a little unusual for you, but we're going to have to do it regardless. It is another Franken episode. That is to say that last week I was supposed to have, last 2 weeks ago, because my show is biweekly. I was supposed to play a certain song at the very end, but then I sort of got sidetracked, lost track of time, was only able to play like 3 minutes of it, and I wanted to give a plug to the following DJ, and so I had to cut it short and said, hey, I'm gonna play this next week. So you know what? I am keeping to my word. I am going to play this song because this was my song of the summer, so to speak. This was the song that I had listened to arguably the most last summer, really got me into a summer vibe. Last episode was the summer spectacular of the year, and so I thought, you know, I ought to play the song that I listened to the most. Unfortunately, I saved it for the end instead of starting with it. You know, you pay the price that you reap what you sow type stuff. Well, I'm going to start with that song now. It is Masayoshi Takenaka and Carlos Santana Live performing Ready to Fly, but I have to do a few things first. First, I'm going to explain the second half of this episode. Second half of this episode is not related to this first song, although this first song is about 11 minutes long. It is a long song, and so therefore it's sort of a longer extended section of this episode, and so that's why I'm starting with it and calling it a quote-unquote Franken episode, because the second half of the episode is completely unrelated. It is my buddy Dylan's birthday. It is the 21st birthday of my good friend Dylan. And so because of that, the second half of this episode is all sort of dedicated to him. Longtime fans will remember that he won the DESI Award this year for Best Music Recommender. He was the Best Music Recommender, and so we're going to see a lot of his recommendations, a lot of his favorite songs later in this episode. But to start the episode, we are going to play Ready to Fly, which is an instrumental song, and so therefore I have to intro the hat of the bye week. Folks, there is a hat currently sitting atop my head, but thanks to the auditory nature of radio, you cannot see what hat I am currently wearing. And so therefore, I'm going to give you a brief description of the hat, and then I'll leave you some time to guess as you listen to this instrumental track. The hat on my head is a hat dedicated to, and fittingly so, an anniversary, a birth date of sorts of a certain sports league. This is the 100th anniversary, not the 21st anniversary, but it is a recent one. It is 1926 to 2026, so it's celebrating its centennial. It is a basketball league, and it is one that is very well known, although most wouldn't say a really, you know, quote-unquote professional sports league. It had its heyday, and now less professional, more so known for its stunts, its foolery, so on and so forth. I'll leave you with this song, which I absolutely adore, to have you think about what hat I could possibly be wearing. Here, after much preamble, is Masayoshi Takenaka and Carlos Santana performing Ready to Fly.

big bag. Sorry about that. But, you know, this is unfortunately the price that I pay because it's a live recording only and so on and so forth. My apologies.

genuinely one of the most impressive performances that I have ever heard. Masayoshi Takenaka and Carlos Santana ready to fly. Well, any guesses? Any guesses at all as to hat that is currently on my head? If you would have guessed the Harlem Globetrotters centennial look, you would be correct. Congratulations to all those that got it right. Very obscure one today, a hat that I actually just got in today. It was one that I was looking at for a while, and then it went on sale, and I had to get it. This is a very interesting hat design. It's like a pinwheel sort of thing, red and blue alternating. I'm a big fan of it, and I'm sort of a fan of the Globetrotters. And, you know, I'm just going to get all this stuff out of the way. We've already sort of done the news. It's my buddy's birthday. We already did the hat of the bye week. Why not get the fact of the week out of the way, or the fact of the every other week out of the way now? Did you know that famous MLB pitcher Bob Gibson once played for the Harlem Globetrotters? He played for the Globetrotters and the Cardinals at the same time, but he quit the Globetrotters to focus solely on baseball because he didn't like all the clowning around. He wanted it to be a more serious, professional basketball league, but, you know, when you're playing for the Globetrotters, you gotta ham it up, and he wasn't a fan of the hamming. Well, it's time to move on now. It's not going to be a clean break from one sound into the other. If you were really digging that almost uninterrupted 11-minute straight track, well, I've got bad news for you. We're not going to have anything else like that on the show. It is a variety hour, after all, and part of the variety comes from my friend's eclectic music taste. We're only getting a niche little subsection of it here, but it's a subsection that I like nonetheless. I especially liked this first song when he first played it for me. He did say it's a little tropey, a little stereotypical of the time, trying to be a few different bands, trying to sound like your, you know, big Seattle grunge, trying to sound like, I can't think of the band name, Eddie Vedder frontman. Wow, that's really embarrassing. Well, I'm sure I'll think of it once I'm done playing this song. Here are the Stone Temple Pilots and Wicked Garden.

Wicked Garden by Stone Temple Pilots, a band that I missed the name of it somehow sounds a fair bit like Pearl Jam. And that's how he described it to me when he first played it. He said, hey, this is going to sound a bit like Pearl Jam. I just like the song. I listened to it and what do you know? I think it sounds a bit like Pearl Jam, but I just like the song. We've got another song coming up next that is another recommendation of Dylan's. Believe it or not, it's the Dylan birthday episode here. And so all of the songs are going to be recommended by Dylan, or, I mean, you know, other than the first one because it's a Franken episode, blah, blah, blah. Here is the Orion Experience and their song, The Cult of Dionysus.

The Cult of Dionysus by The Orion Experience. Wine and women is a bit more fitting for my friend Dylan on this 21st birthday because now he can legally drink. 21 wasn't such a big birthday for me. I was more worried about entering my 20s, but apparently for my friend Dylan, being 21 is now the big gap. I mean, you know, I still sort of look at myself and go, man, I'm 21, because I remember being 18 being in this studio, but now I'm 21 years old, and now so too is my friend Dylan. Speaking of my friend Dylan, here's another song recommendation from him. What Do They Know?

What Do They Know? By Mindless Self-Indulgence. That just about brings us to half past the hour here on 91.3 FM WVKR, or online at WVKR.org. And because we're halfway past the hour here on 91.3, that means it's time to bring you some public service announcements. We here at WVKR are not beholden to advertisers. 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That is Saturday, November 28th. 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Musicians performing include Scott Sherrod, the Little Feet, Greg Allman, Jack Perizzulli, the Fab Foe, and Jason Osborne, Cindy Cashdollar, three-time Grammy winner, Carl Alweer, and Caroline Ryan, plus a special guest to be announced. 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I'm a big fan of Rita Ryan and Local Motion, and so I actually think that's one of the most worthwhile ones to support. 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Well, does that do it? It just about does it. I'm going to skip to the end part as I normally do. One of the few songs that I'm going to play that isn't a recommendation of my friend Dylan, that is Poseidon CF by Kensuke Ushio. I don't always say it. I sometimes say that that's the song that I play when I play PSAs, but you know, today's one of those days where I'll mention the fact that that is one of the songs that I play here on the show. Another song that I'm about to play on the show here on 91.3 FM WVKR is by The Sacred Souls. Out of all the songs that my friend Dylan has recommended to me, this is the one that he wants me to play on the radio the most, and so it's only fair to do so on today, his 21st birthday. Here is The Sacred Souls and Will I See You Again?

That is probably my roommate Dylan's favorite song on any given day, The Sacred Souls and Will I See You Again. Although my friend Dylan isn't just my roommate, as I just said there, he's my friend. He's a big friend of the show. He's given me a lot of music recommendations over the years. Many times he will show up and just play a song and then he'll be like, man, that's a good song, isn't it? And then I won't actually get to save what song it is. Luckily, yesterday, right before this show, he was like, Desmond, come into my office. And then we sat down in our living room and he played a bunch of music for me and I jotted it all down. And this sort of gave me my show today. I literally would not have had a show. I would have had a true random Franken episode if it wasn't for my good friend Dylan giving me all of these songs today. One song that I was most surprised by is this next song coming up. A lot of the stuff that we heard was, you know, sort of 2000s, sort of like 2020s, 2010s-ish. Even that last song, even for sounding like it would be from the 70s, was actually very modern. That's part of the reason why he likes it so much. But because he likes that classic sound, it shouldn't surprise you that he actually does listen to songs from 1970. Case in point being this next song, which I am so very happy that he recommended to me. Here is You Don't Have to Be Alone by The New Birth.

You Don't Have to Be Alone by The New Birth, at recommendation of my friend Dylan. I've mentioned him a few times throughout the show. I've mentioned the fact that I live with him. You know, he's a buddy of mine that I met through a friend of a friend. He was originally the dorm mate of another friend of mine, Max. I've actually, come to think of it, I've never had Max on the show, but Max hasn't won a Desi. You know, Max isn't a big music recommender in the same way that Dylan is. Dylan and I share a very similar taste in music, but his sort of goes in a different direction. You know, if we're a tree, so to speak, there is a split in the tree, but I think we are still very closely together when it comes to music recs. For example, he's a fan of 70s music. He's a fan of a lot of like Motown and R&B and all of that early stuff, whereas I'm just a smattering of 70s music. And so when it comes time for him to give me some recommendations, he'll have a pretty popular band, but a song that I've never heard by them. I know the Jackson 5, but I've never heard this next song that I'm about to play for you now, or at least I hadn't heard it before yesterday. Here is All I Do Is Think of You.

All I Do Is Think of You by the Jackson 5. That was their last single when they were still signed to Motown Records. Wasn't a big hit at the time, and that of course was before the rebrand to the Jacksons. When my friend played the song for me, he went, "This is one of the great songs that he enjoys that just sort of slipped through the cracks," and I agree wholeheartedly. I think it is a great song, I think it is absolutely worth the time to listen to, and I do think it's quite surprising that that song was able to fall through the cracks, so to speak. You know, I'm at a bit of an impasse here, right? Because normally I would plan out my show just a tad bit more and I would have like an extra 2 minutes of padding. But the thing is, when I was setting up the show, I was like, ah, no, I think the back half, I'm going to talk a bit more on the back half. And so I don't need this other like 3 minute song. And now I'm checking to see, because it won't really fit the tonal vibe I've got going. You know, the whole thing was I start with the more rocky stuff that he was into. And even though that, you know, a bit poppy here or there, whatever. And then it would eventually shift into the more, like, classic R&B stuff that he had. And I just can't. Because now I'm, like, I'm short 3 minutes, more or less. And I could play a song, but that would sort of ruin the thing that we've got going on here. Yeah, you know what? I mean, maybe I'll just talk for, like, a minute and a half here. It wouldn't be the first time. Because then, would that even set me up more properly? No, I think it would, you know? This is, you know, to pop the hood and show you the inner workings of a radio show chassis. You know, you're supposed to plan out songs a bit more thoroughly than I did today. But I had, you know, my buddy's birthday to worry about. I ordered some gifts for him. They got delivered to the wrong place. I had to go pick them up. It was a whole thing. And so then, you know, I went down and I got that, and then I only had like an hour to plan the show. And like I mentioned, you know, I didn't really have a set show for today. I didn't have a show in mind. I was really just going to Franken show it and be like, yeah, here's, you know, Ready to Fly, and then here's like two other things. But luckily yesterday, my roommate just gave me a bunch of songs, and I was able to fully use them in this episode today. And, you know, it's funny, the one other thing that I wanted to do, he's going to a concert today. And I don't know what band it's for. I think it's a smaller act. I don't think it's a big, he's not going to, you know, MetLife or something for it. But I wanted to get that. And I think that would have worked better in the start of the show. But now we're in the back half of the show. And I've got one final song to play. And I think I have stalled for just enough time now. When he played this song for me yesterday, he was like, you know, it's going to start a little odd. Give it a chance. And I did, and I fully enjoyed it. And so now I'll give you that same slight odd start, hoping that you'll give it the same chance and enjoy it just as much as I did. Here's Curtis Mayfield and When Seasons Change.

0: When Seasons Change by Curtis Mayfield. A very fitting song for today, as it is a changing of my friend Dylan's seasons of life, so to speak. He is entering his 21st year, and you know, that is one of the final ones that has importance, or at least in this early stage of your life. You know, later on you'll hit retirement age, you'll be able to collect your pension, so on and so forth. But at this early stage, 21 is basically it for like 9 years. Then you turn 30 and then it hits you like a cold glass of water. But at this stage of your life, you know, you're entering a new season. And I think that's a pretty fun note to just about end on. Coming up next is New Wave Inheritance, or at least I believe that's the case. We've got a good show to follow us, and we've got a good song to end on. Have to stall for another roughly, I don't know, minute before I'm able to play it, because I like to do it where it ends exactly at the 8 o'clock spot. But that's been my time. I am Desmond Gillick, host of the Desmond Gillick Variety Hour here on 91.3 FM WVKR. It is New Wave Inheritance, but it's DJ
1: Leah.
0: Okay, I saw it on the website. I didn't know if it was Leah or Leigh, so I always ask again. All right. Well, T-minus like 30 seconds until I'm done. As always, it is the song Night Cruisin' by Kensuke Ushio. I've got to go do some of my own. I don't know what we're doing tonight. I don't know if my roommate Dylan will be back because he's currently out at a rock show, like I said, but I think he'll be back by this time. I think we might be playing poker or something like that. I've been itching since last week. They said they were going to do it. They didn't do it. And now I'm going to go do some night cruising to see if that's applicable. Coming up next is DJ Leah and New Wave Inheritance. And coming on the air right now is Night Cruisin' by Kensuke Ushio.

91.3 WVKR FM Independent Radio, Poughkeepsie. It's pretty much the turn of the hour, I think almost exactly, and that means it is time for New Wave Inheritance. My name is Leah, and that's what you're listening to until 9 p.m., whether you like it or not. Today's going to be a little interesting because if you're unaware, I'm the station manager here at WVKR, meaning that I have to train people. So I'm going to be training people while I play this. But we have a very lovely show today. It's kind of jam-packed with music. I'll probably be talking a lot less. But still, whatever. 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